0: guest.
1: Well, I want a dissent. I had Alexander Solzhenitsyn for 2 hours in the rain in 1978. He spoke in Russian, and it was translated into English. Very serious speech. Not that great of a commencement, though, but a very serious speech. Let's turn to this year. Erica Kirk, brilliant inspiration on your part to invite her. Why did you invite her to address it in this year of her tragedy?
0: Well, I loved Charlie, and I loved him because he was a student. I think if there is such a young man, I probably know him. And if I do know him, I won't go around calling him the most brilliant young man in America, because I don't think it's good for 19-year-olds. So I sort of whacked him first time I met him. And I got him to say what turning point was. He said, you're going to change the culture on college campuses. And I said, define for me the terms culture and college. And he struggled. And I said, so you're going to fix it, and you don't know what it is. And, you know, I thought, I'm done with that boy now. Well, I was not done with him. For the next 12 years, he just haunted me. And he, Erica sent me just the other day another page from his, what she calls his journals. What they are is class notes. We studied a lot of things together, Charlie and I. And that's what we always talked about. You know, we didn't talk very much about Donald Trump and high politics, which he was very involved in, much more than I. He wanted to talk about America. What is it? What does it mean? What is a final cause? What is a formal cause? What is character? How do you get one? He just loved those topics, and he was just all over them every time I talked to him. And so I came to love him. And then he was killed. And two nights later, his wife called me, and we talked for an hour and a half. And it was very, and I knew her a bit. I knew him well. And it was just very sad and touching. And she said, you were Charlie's teacher. And I said, well, he said that. She said, will you teach me? And I said, of course. What would you like to know? And the first thing she said was, well, she said everything. And then she said, I have to try to run Turning Point. Can I do that? And I said, well, it starts with two little kids, doesn't it? I said, how far away do you live from the office? She said, 20 minutes. And I said, move closer or move the office. You're going to have to involve them. It's going to break your heart. I have two daughters who are professional women, one of them two children, one of them about to have one. And they have to deal with the fact that they go to work. And it'll break your heart when your children resent that. So you have to prove to them every day, first thing every day, that you love them the most. And they are your first concern. And one way to do that is involve them. Take them, you know, take them. So we talked about that, and we talked about what does she need to know and how to run a railroad. And she asked me two nights later, would I speak at the memorial service, which I did, which was an extravaganza and, you know, a wonderful thing. And so I offered Charlie and Erica an honorary degree. So now she's coming. Anyway, we had an invitation out already to somebody to be the commencement speaker, and on very good ground, that person said, can't do it, but I'll meet with your kids whenever you want, whoever that person was. And so now she's coming, and so we thought, I talked to the senior class officers, and we thought that would be good. And she did do very well, I thought.
1: In fact, let me begin by playing the beginning of Erica Kirk's commencement address, cut number one.
2: When we arrive, we go straight to the gym, because that's what we did. And I'm on one side of the gym, Charlie's on the other, and then all of a sudden, I was thinking he pulled out the bat phone. And I was like, okay, maybe he's going to put on some music. He loved classic rock. I was like, maybe he's going to put on some music. So I'm on the treadmill, he's over in the weights, and all of a sudden I hear Dr. Arndt's voice coming from the side of the room. And so I walk over to him, and I was like, baby, what are you listening to? He goes, I know. He was like, I'm almost done. He's like, I have to finish just a few more lectures from Dr.

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3: ABC News, I'm Wayne Cabot. Oil prices fell when it seemed an Iran deal was emerging, but now oil prices are surging once again, up more than 2%. Still no agreement to end the war, with reports both sides want changes to a draft outline. Israel today made its deepest push in 26 years into the territory of its neighbor, Lebanon, capturing a mountain castle. To celebrate the capture, Prime Minister Netanyahu told the IDF, escalate the fight against Hezbollah. The reason a United flight from Newark to Spain did a U-turn last night? The scare caught on ATC.com?
4: They have a security. Everyone's evacuating. Someone decided to name their Bluetooth device a certain four-letter word, so they're evacuating their aircraft.
3: A sweep came up negative, and the flight continued. President Trump says he will be the show. Now that most artists who were billed to play at his Freedom 250 bailed when they learned that it would be a more partisan event. This is ABC News.
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2: Welcome back, America. I'm Hugh Hewitt. Dr. Larry Arden is my guest. So, Dr. Arden, you got to do this every year. And the parents come, and they're going to watch the Erica Kirk video, and they're going to expect you to top it. But you really can't top things, or you have to do something different. Do you start thinking now about next year?
3: Well, in early September, I will meet with the senior. First of all, I'm not willingly thinking about anything about next year right now. In early September, I meet with the senior class officers, and they're talking to however the kids talk today about putting a list together. And they'll bring a list, and I'll bring a list, and I involve the provost, and he gets a list from the faculty, and I involve other colleagues, and we start out with a list. And we're looking for somebody who will represent the college well. The kids tend to favor famous more, because it's a natural thing, right? Who's your commencement speaker to their friends in other colleges and back home they talk to? And if you name somebody they never heard of, that's not cool, right? So they like famous. They tend to recommend very decent people. Robert Barron is one of the best commencement speakers.
2: Oh my goodness, yes.
3: He's become a friend of mine. We're doing a series of the great books, co-editing him and I. And I just love that guy. I heard of him first from the senior class officers, and we had him. And so they hit Homer pretty often. Faculty like to have, high academics. That's a good pool. They can be really good, and they can be a little boring sometimes too. And, I'm not arrogant about commencement speakers. I regard it as formidable. Because it's hard to give a good commencement speech. The worst, I won't name who it was, but the worst I've ever heard, there's a consensus at Hillsdale College, and it's a long time ago now. It was a politician. And I thought he'd do very well. And God, it was awful. And
2: I've been to five, two of my own and three of my kids. And I can tell you the worst by far, but I'm not going to name it to you. And it was a public official. And someone had written it for him. So that is that we may have a through line there. You might want to avoid the public, although Senator Cotton can give a speech. We'll see. We'll see. Dr. Larry Arden, thank you. Don't go anywhere, America. Stay tuned to the Salem News Channel. All of the Hillsdale dialogues, all of them are collected at HughForHillsdale.com. We're coming back to Churchill next week. We are back in their finest hour, Volume 2 of his World War II memoir, 6-volume series, their finest hour, and we're getting to Dunkirk, about which Dr. Arden has lots to say. Don't miss it. Stay tuned to the Salem News Channel.
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0: Welcome. It's a healthy conversation on News Radio WGAN with Dr. Lisa Belisle and myself, Dr. Jeff Barkin. We're continuing a series of dialogues with political candidates. And today in studio, we're really fortunate to have Graham Plattner. Graham joins us as a candidate for the United States Senate from Maine, but his story does not begin in Washington. It begins instead in coastal Maine, in communities where work is practical, politics is personal, and people often know one another not by resume, but by whether they show up. He's been described as an oyster farmer, a Marine, an Army veteran, a local harbor master, and a planning board chair, roles that really place him at the intersection of service, small business, the working waterfront, and local government. This conversation will not be about slogans. It's about whether a person's lived experience can translate into public judgment. Maine is aging. Young people struggle to stay. Housing is scarce. Healthcare is expensive. Taxes are contested. And our politics often feel angrier than the problems themselves. Today, we'll ask Graham Plattner where he comes from, what shaped him, what he's learned from war and work, and how we would apply those lessons to the real lives of Maine people. Graham Plattner, welcome to A Healthy Conversation.
1: Thank you very much
2: welcome
1: for having
2: Graham.
1: Me. No, it's a pleasure to be here.
0: So you got Lisa, you got me. Hey, Lisa.
3: Hey, good to see you.
0: Good to see everybody. Thanks for joining us.
1: Oh, no, it's my absolute pleasure. This is great.
0: So harbor master to almost senator, Senate candidate, just sort of tell us quickly about that arc, because I have many questions.
1: It's been a very surreal 9 months, I'll just put it that way. This was not something that I was planning on doing. I came back to Maine after my military service and really had intended to settle in to the town I grew up in. I have a house about a few doors down from the one I grew up on. I live on the street I grew up on. I work out of the Sullivan Boat Launch, which is just across the street from me. And getting involved in my community, planning board, harbor master, doing a lot of community organizing work, that's been kind of like my focus for the past however many years. And in all of that, there's a point where you begin to run up against the realization that when the problems are systemic, on the ground, in your community, you're just putting Band-Aids on things. And I've been very frustrated for a long time, fully convinced that a politics in Maine that represents the actual needs of working people in the state across the political divide, whether it's around wages or healthcare, whether it's on a fairer tax code, whether it's getting money out of politics. This is the kind of politics that really, I think, flourishes, it could flourish here. And yet, year after year, cycle after cycle, I never really saw it materialize. And then last summer, I had an opportunity in late July. People came to my house. Some folks affiliated with labor unions in Maine had been working on a project to find someone who works for a living, who has a very kind of normal life, to run for U.S. Senate. And

0: undertaking that kind of political project. And then one day people came to my house and said, we think you should run for United States Senate. And my wife and I thought it was the dumbest, most insane thing we'd ever heard, because generally one needs an immense amount of money to take this on. But they came back with this idea that was like, look, we start with some unions, we start with some community organizations, we start building power the old-fashioned way, we stick to small-dollar donations, we don't take money from super PACs, and we don't take money from corporations. And like, we think there's like an actual path here. And, you know, it's just one of those moments where you have to ask yourself, like, do you believe in what you think you believe in? Because it's easy to think that you do. When you're just sitting around on the internet being angry about the state of things, when you're just going to protests and hanging out with folks in your community where it feels good. But when you're asked to, like, frankly, throw your life away in some ways, a life that my wife Amy and I worked really hard to build, a life that we're very proud of, then you have to, like, really wonder. And we just realized that we do believe. And so we said yes. And that was... We agreed, I think, on August 5th of last summer, and we launched the campaign on August 19th, and then our lives have turned upside down ever since.
1: It's safe to say that you have become a phenom. I think that's the word that is popular, like Taylor Swift, you know, it's a real phenom. I mean, you've taken over. I mean, Susan Collins, Senator Collins, has been in the Senate for many, many terms. I know that she started out as saying she was going to only do two terms, but that was, I think... Many terms ago. And what I want to do is channel. I'm a psychiatrist, a practicing psychiatrist. Don't let that scare you. It's all good. It's all cool. It's like parties. If somebody says, what do you do? If I say psychiatrist, it dampens the conversation, you know. But I don't want to do that. But I want to channel some very real questions that I've gotten and heard from people, which I think reflect sort of a cross-section. And just to give you an opportunity to contrast yourself, let's sort of start with your military background, because that's pretty impressive. You have an amazing history of service. My son-in-law, Alex, he served three tours, brutal tours, heavy combat exposure, Purple Heart, the whole thing. Question for you, if you were elected U.S. Senator, actually a two-part question, when and under what circumstances would you deploy U.S. troops? Would you actually put American men and American women in harm's way, A, and B, thinking about Iran and what's going on in the Middle East, where do you stand in terms of supporting Israel?
0: So, to the first question, as someone who also had several significant combat tours, I joined the Marine Corps in 2004. My first deployment was 2005 outside of Fallujah. Second tour was 2006 in the city of Ramadi. I did a Marine Expeditionary Unit deployment on ship in 2007 and 2008, and then went back to Afghanistan in 2010 and 11 as a rifle squad leader in the United States Army, with some time in a long-range surveillance company in between. I went to reconnaissance school, that kind of stuff. And I was an infantryman.
1: That's hardcore stuff, our listeners, bottom line.
0: I enjoyed the challenge of the infantry. I was a machine gunner in the Marine Corps, and I was a long-range surveillance team leader in the Army and then a rifle squad leader. My combat service in Iraq and Afghanistan has really gotten me to a point where I do not support the deployment of troops to war zones unless we are talking about a very clear necessity for national defense. And if we're going to be honest with ourselves, since the end of World War II, there have been a lot of uses of U.S. military force overseas that I think in hindsight we can all mostly agree have not been good for the United States. Vietnam, American intelligence involvement in Latin America throughout the 70s and the 80s, certainly Iraq and Afghanistan. I mean, we lost those wars that I fought in. And no one's ever been able to explain to me, like, what I did in 2006 in Ramadi, which was an intensely violent place. What did that do for the town of Sullivan, Maine? And the answer is nothing. In fact, we expended, in the end, it's going to be trillions of dollars on these wars. Thousands of dead Americans, tens of thousands, hundreds of thousands of dead Afghans and Iraqis. And for what? To this day, it's never been clear to me, like, what benefit that brought us. And now, that being said, some people made an immense amount of money. And there were people in places of

0: political power that got to use these wars as tools for them to protect their political futures. That happened across both parties over many decades of presidencies. There was a reason we call these things forever wars. They've been going on for quite some time. I do not believe that we should abuse the resource that is the willingness of young American men and women to put their lives on the line for their nation. It is a resource that should be jealously guarded. It is precious. And yet in my life, I have seen it abused over and over and over again. And I've taken part in wars that I think were a reflection of that. So, I mean, I'm not a pacifist, but I have essentially become anti-war. Unless we are talking about like imminent destruction of the United States, invasion, if we're talking about like real, like clear and tangible evidence that the American people and the American project is at risk, I think a lot of the wars we have fought over the years have been wars of choice. They've been adventures that we took on to protect people in political power or to make some people very wealthy.
1: And by extension, the current war, it's the United States and Israel against Iran. What are your thoughts about Israel and just sort of speaking to the Jewish community?
0: Yeah, well, I mean, my stepbrother lives in Jerusalem. He's an American Jew, moved to Israel. He lives there with his wife and children. I'm very close with them. He's my stepbrother. We love each other. I want him and his family to be safe. I also think that they're not going to be safe until Palestinians are treated with the same dignity and respect that Israeli citizens are treated. And as of late, the Netanyahu government has been showing no evidence that has any interest in that kind of future. The horrific violence that has been perpetrated in Gaza, the continued ethnic cleansing in the West Bank, these are things that I think I do not want to see American tax dollars supporting that kind of behavior. Mostly because I don't want to see American tax dollars supporting any kind of human rights abuse anywhere in the world. I mean, I'm not a big fan of us giving money to the Saudis either. This is money that we should be spending here in the United States. We have crumbling infrastructure, collapsing healthcare, collapsing school systems. The idea that we're shunting billions of dollars per year overseas, I find to be really counterintuitive to the American project. And I think a lot of Americans feel that way.
1: We're here with Graham Platner, Democratic candidate for U.S. Senate. It's a healthy conversation. By the way, if you have ideas, thoughts for us, feel free to reach out. Send us an email at healthyconversation@wgan.com. Here with Dr. Lisa Belisle, I'm Dr. Jeff Barkin. It is News Radio WGAN. We'll be right back.

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0: 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We've been talking with Graham Plattner about his main roots, military service, and local civic life. As we move into policy, I want to talk about what life feels like for younger workers and families in Maine right now. Maine's population is older than most, housing is tight, childcare is expensive. In many communities, the numbers simply don't work for people who want to stay. So, Graham, when you look at Maine right now, what do you think is making it hardest for younger adults and families to stay here? And you are one of these people that moved back to Maine, so you know this yourself.
1: I mean, the answer at its core is cost. You know, we have seen a massive increase over the years in the cost of housing, in the cost of daily goods and services we require. We have seen a diminishment in services when it comes to things like childcare, healthcare, and education. And at the exact same time, we have not seen an increase in wages that reflects any of this. I just want to give you a good example. A really good friend of mine in Sullivan, from Sullivan, born and raised, works three jobs. She works incredibly hard, and she pays over 60% of her monthly income in rent. It's like, how is that person? It's not like she's not lazy. She's got multiple gigs. She works all the time. She's just got nothing left. There's no saving for retirement. She has absolutely no opportunity to buy a home. I mean, in down East Maine, it's the same as everywhere. If you're lucky to find a home, it's completely outside the realm of affordability for most working folks. And you know, over the years, it's been funny. When I got into the oyster farming business, starting a couple of years ago, as the farm got bigger and got more successful, I would get invited to these like small business development meetings, you know, Zoom meetings and stuff like that, to talk about starting a small business in Eastern Maine. And the question always was like, oh, how did you pull it off? And nobody liked my answer, because my answer was, oh, it's easy. I get free health care. I'm a disabled combat vet. I got blown up enough times in Iraq and Afghanistan that the VA says that I deserve health care. Because of that foundational support, I got to take the risk of starting a business and sinking my energy and time into it, because I didn't have to worry about where my health care came from. I didn't have to think about copays. I didn't have to think about deductibles. I didn't have to fight with insurance companies after years of paying premiums, and they run an AI program that tells me I don't need the thing that my doctor says I need. Like, I don't have to do any of that. I just go to the hospital, get things looked at. And I think a lot, and I also went to college on the GI Bill, so I don't have any student loans. And so there's just this, like, I'm like, that's how. That's how I got to take the time and sink my intellect and my physicality into making a living on the sea and building a small business and making a robust and success. It's small. We're never going to make $1 million, but I don't want to. I just want to live in the town of Sullivan, Maine, and do work that I find fulfilling, that brings me joy. And then I also have time left over to do the stuff in my life I want to do. It's important, I think, for people to have time. I mean, to be honest, back in the 1800s, there was a whole labor movement around an 8-hour workday. And now we have a system in which people are like taking on multiple jobs, gig work, just so they can try to afford rent. I think that affordability issue, and I know everybody loves using the word affordability, and, you know, it's kind of the new political catchphrase, but it's true. The reason it's hard is everything costs too much. Childcare. My brother and his wife work two full-time jobs so they can afford childcare, so they can work two full-time jobs. Like, that's insane. And the amount that young families are spending, of course, then you got childcare providers who want to provide good quality childcare, want to pay their employees, want to have like their businesses insured properly. But to do that, they have to up rates to an extent that young families can't afford. I mean, it really is. We're kind of in this sort of cycle right now of absolutely no one can figure out how to make the math work. But what's insane to me is that's all happening while we become the richest society in the history of the world, where we have seen the largest consolidation of wealth in the highest echelons of our society at rates we've never seen before. We have now surpassed the Gilded Age. And to me, these things are not remotely disconnected. It's fairly obvious to me that a system that is going to allow for that hoarding of wealth is also because all the money that goes up there and doesn't exist in the real world is literally wealth that isn't down here. And then we just, everyone's kind of competing for scraps. And I think that that at its core is the, that's the fundamental issue of our time, is figuring out how do we create a society that does not have this massive wealth disparity, because we have to pull that wealth back into the real world and get it back into communities. And I mean, frankly, I want people to have the same opportunity I had to take a risk and start a business, because they don't have to think about healthcare, or they don't have to think about childcare, or they don't have to watch their like wages remain stagnant while the price of everything else goes up. That is not a life. That is just work. And work used to be something that you did to live. You work so you could have a life. And today, a lot of people are just living so they can work. And that makes no sense to me in a society that has as much as we do.
0: So when I was working in leadership and as a healthcare provider in rural Maine, one of the issues we had, even in rural Maine, was housing. So what you're talking about is very true. And Maine Housing says that there were 755 affordable units completed in 2025, 1,209 more under construction and entering 2026. That's progress, but it seems like it's not quite enough progress for the state of Maine, given what you're describing. So
1: we are also 80,000 units short.
0: Well, so this is the question. So what, from a federal level, what should we be doing? How are you going to be able to bring these resources to the state of Maine and actually benefit the people who need them, the young families, the older people who need to be able to stay here in order to contribute to our economy?
1: So one, Maine has the oldest housing stock in the United States. So across the board, we have the oldest houses. And many of them are incredibly energy inefficient. Many of them are also like getting to a point where they're going to enter dilapidation unless there is work done on them. Maine also happens to have a lot of people who are very good at carpentry, contracting, and building things. What we don't have is the capital to connect these two things. A few weeks ago, we rolled out our energy policy. And one of the things I have in there is a federal whole home repair program, where we bring in federal dollars to the state of Maine to provide people not just to put in a heat pump, but to actually fix your house, update your home, update your insulation, update the hole in the roof that you haven't been able to get to because all the contractors you call are too busy working on homes for summer people because that's where the money is. You know, that's an example of a friend of mine. So like that happens. And I very much think that there is an opportunity right now to not just bring in money to update our housing stock, not just to build much more energy efficient homes, or I would say retrofit older homes to be more energy efficient. It's also an opportunity to create an immense amount of work in the state, work that will be done by Mainers. And the money will then stay here in the state of Maine, increasing the effectiveness of our local economy, increasing the velocity of that money as it moves around our local economy. And to me, that's just one thing. That's just one program we could tackle. I think on the whole, you know, housing's a problem everywhere. It's not just a Maine problem. We absolutely need to get private equity and hedge funds out of the single family home business. That just should not be an option, in my opinion. And I do think that, you know, like back in the old days, housing and urban development was in the building business. Federal government used to provide money and resources to build homes for a long time, even long before the Trump administration. It's just been in kind of like the property management business. We need to get it back in the home building business. I think we should be pretty creative about public housing, cooperative housing. There are lots of things that we used to do as a nation, and we have discarded them because we've moved to this kind of neoliberal economic model where we just have to put everything into the hands of like corporate power because somehow that's supposed to give us the best outcome. Clearly hasn't. So we need to be creative.
0: 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We've been talking about demographics, housing, what it takes to build a life in Maine. When we come back, we'll turn to healthcare, affordability, and what economic fairness means for families who may have coverage on paper, but still struggle to get care.
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4: 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Nearly 10,000 Mainers qualify for credit monitoring after a data breach related to Carnival Cruise Lines last month. Carnival Corporation says it found unauthorized activity on an employee's account and determined personal info has been illegally copied. Those affected have access to 2 years of free credit monitoring. They can enroll at mytrueidentity.com by August 31st. Outside money is invading Maine's 2nd Congressional District as an out-of-state super PAC pours more than $300,000 into the Democratic primary. Federal election filings show a group called Real Change PAC is funding ad campaigns to lift up Matt Dunlap and tearing down Joe Baducci. However, rival candidate Jordan Wood warns that the Democratic primary voters are being manipulated by hidden conservative interests.
5: This is a Trump-aligned group that is going to be spending money to help elect Matt Dunlap, which is the last thing any Democratic primary voters want is Donald Trump and MAGA coming in and trying to decide our primary.
4: Baducci claims that the group is trying to tank his campaign because Republicans fear his strength in a potential general election matchup against Paul LePage. And new data from the U.S. Census Bureau finds that more and more people are moving to Maine's suburbs instead of its more urban areas.
6: The Portland Press-Herald reports that the trend is particularly present in Cumberland County, with towns like Scarborough, Windham, Gorham, and Westbrook seeing their populations growing between 5 to 11% over the last 5 years. That's in contrast to Portland, which has grown just over 2% in that time and is expected to lose people by 2032. The state's economist's office has pinned the cause of the trend on the affordability and availability of housing, a trend which has been reflected nationwide. Nate Hanscom, News Radio, WGAN.
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7: Clouds and a passing shower tonight with lows near 49. A spot shower tomorrow morning, then partly sunny with a high of 59. Sunny clouds, a brief shower or two on Tuesday, high 68.
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0: Welcome back. It is a healthy conversation with Dr. Lisa Belisle and myself, Dr. Jeff Barkin, News Radio WGIN. In studio, we have Graham Plattner. He is running to be the senator for the state of Maine against Senator Susan Collins. I want to get into a couple of things, but before we get into healthcare, which really is Dr. Lisa and my sort of zone of interest, when you came into the building, there was such excitement. And one of the people who was completely excited was like the Beatles. I mean, it really was. It's radio. I'm trying to really, I mean, like, you don't see that sort of excitement typically. But there was a lot of excitement. And one of the people who grabbed you was asking you specifically, you know, well, why should I support you? And totally supported Janet Mills before and now is a Democrat. And brought up this question about money and can you bring money to the state of Maine? And I wanted to channel this because, again, I'm a psychiatrist and I get this question or concern from folks. And according to an analysis from the Bipartisan Policy Center, in fiscal 2023, if you were a state that had a senator that was on the Appropriations Committee, you got $24.45 per resident. So the state actually got from the federal government in these things called congressionally directed spending or earmarks, CDS, yep. PORC, whatever you want to call it, okay, that if your state had somebody on appropriations, if they didn't, you got 24 bucks. If you had a senator on appropriations, that number went up from $24 to $103. And in Maine, with Susan Collins as the chair of appropriations, we actually get a much greater amount. We get $328 per Mainer for Susan Collins being the chair of the Appropriations Committee. And that money does go to Maine projects. So really the question becomes, you have this incredible passion. I mean, an energy that it's a phenom. That's the only word I could use. And the question that I keep hearing and concern I keep hearing is, well, Maine gets so much money from the federal government. We get the second greatest amount per capita from the federal government, second only to Alaska. And it's felt largely because of Senator Collins' senior role on appropriations. If you're elected, how will that change? And how could that impact the budget for Maine?
1: So I think we have to look at this two ways. One, Senator Collins has been in power for 30 years. And in that 30 years, despite all the money she's brought back to Maine, that didn't change the deterioration of material conditions for people in this state. It didn't change the fact that housing is unaffordable. It hasn't changed the fact that young families struggle to find childcare. It didn't change the fact that our healthcare system is quite literally collapsing, especially in the rural parts of the state, like where I live. The money she has brought back has not shifted any of the structural problems. And I think that's really key to understand, because she always points to the money and says, no, this is why you can't lose me. I am so important.
0: And concerned.
1: And she's always concerned. The problem is, and I think this is the pitch that we're going to make, is that, yes, she has been able to bring money into the state of Maine, but it has not translated to the systemic changes necessary to fix our healthcare system, to fix our housing system. It certainly hasn't increased wages in the state of Maine. It has not increased Social Security benefits for retirees.
0: But if that money went away, like hypothetically you win and you're not on appropriations, you're obviously not going to be chair of appropriations.
1: Right.
0: Hypothetically, that money goes away.
1: Well,
0: the bipartisan council, like they're not making stuff up. How would we make it so Maine has the resources to support young people, housing,
1: right,
0: jobs, healthcare? What's the plan? How do
1: so
0: we do
1: the
0: it?
1: The plan is the actual systemic changes. And this, I think, is the second part of this, which is that, one, we are going to lose Susan Collins. Someday we will lose Susan Collins and her seniority. So the question is, do we want to lose her to a senator who just wants to continue playing the game as it's been played, where we have not seen any structural shift whatsoever to our political system, to our economic system, to the way that we do healthcare and housing in this country? Or do we want to replace her with someone who has the time, the energy, and the inclination to rebuild that kind of power? Long term, I want to go to appropriations. Every small rural state needs at least one senator who sees it as their role to get to a place like appropriations to bring that money in. I mean, I don't want to be flippant, but it's your job. As she always talks about the money she brings back. Like, yeah, you're supposed to. You're a senator from a small rural state. You don't get a gold star for showing up to work. we're going to need someone to rebuild. And I very much want to do that work. But I also want to go to places like commerce, agriculture, and help. Committees that I think are going to be most effective, one, for us to increase the potential of Maine industries to be competitive on the national and international market, whether it's with our ocean, whether it's with the forest or our farmland. I do very much think Maine is not, we have not reached our full potential with our forest products industry, with our farming, with the way that we use the Gulf of Maine, which is a truly spectacular natural resource that very few other states would have access to. I want to go to places, and I also want to work on programs like, for instance, a tax code that is going

0: to go after the wealth where it's been hoarded, go after corporate power where it has consolidated ownership of, frankly, our entire economic system, and take that away and get that money back down here into the real world through programs like we talked about earlier around housing, but also through things like healthcare. And and the thing that gets me is that Susan Collins always makes it sound like these two things are mutually exclusive. As if, well, because I bring in earmarks, therefore that's all I can do. It's like, you can work to bring earmarks in and fight for, say, raising access to Medicaid. You can fight for increasing reimbursement rates for Medicare and Medicaid to allow our rural hospitals to be more effective. You can bring in federal money through programs to increase our housing supply, while you also bring in earmarks for bridges and for projects at BIW, like all of these things. They're not mutually exclusive. And I think Collins, for a really long time, has used this, frankly, fiction that only she can do this as a fig leaf for the fact that she still shows up year after year supporting policies that lower taxes on billionaires and corporations, that raise taxes in many ways on working people, and raise our burden, because the effective tax rate for a working person in this country is far higher than that of a billionaire or the CEO of a private equity fund. She has been part of the system that has created that reality. She never fought back against it. And there is a unique irony that after years and years, my whole life, I'm 41, my whole adult life, I have heard that one day Susan Collins was going to be chair of appropriations. And when that day came, Maine would see a boon of riches. Then she became chair of appropriations. But because she also has no spine to stand up to Donald Trump, that power has really ceased to exist, because the Trump administration, they're not even spending funds that by law they're supposed to by appropriation. Amusingly enough, the power she built has suddenly become pretty toothless because of her inability to rally with other Republican senators to actually stand up against a lawless Trump administration.
1: And for many of the policies that have been put into place, people will not understand that until they experience it January 1st of 2027.
0: That's right.
1: That's literally around the corner.
0: It's around the corner.
1: Right?
0: It's coming.
1: Thoughts about that?
0: No, no.
1: In particular, healthcare.
0: I mean, we are already seeing a closing of rural hospitals and a diminishment in services as healthcare institutions prepare for what's coming. Because what is coming is a massive cut in Medicaid and Medicare money.
1: And you have people who are cheering it on, which makes no sense.
0: It makes no sense. Because if we see this, I mean, we need to be putting money into our rural healthcare system through an increasing of reimbursement rates. And I also fundamentally, we also need to bring in federal dollars to reopen rural hospitals and to provide the resources so they can bring back the care that they used to provide. But instead, we're going to see a mass diminishment in that. Rural healthcare is not profitable. It never has been. It has always been propped up by Medicaid and Medicare. And as we lose those things, we're going to see a really horrific decrease in already decreasing services.
1: Here with Graham Plattner, it's a healthy conversation on News Radio WGAN. We've got a lot more questions. If you go and make it into the Senate, Graham, I hope that you could begin to lower the age of Medicare eligibility by 2 years every year until we make cradle-to-grave coverage the norm. It's a healthy conversation. We'll be right back.
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0: 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We've been talking with Graham Plattner about taxation, affordability, and healthcare. And we really, as we're closing, want to talk with you, Graham, about leadership. And this is something Jeff and I feel very strongly about. Maine voters usually have a pretty good sense of performance. They also know when somebody's trying too hard, when somebody's trying to pull the wool over their eyes. There's definitely people who don't agree with at least your campaign so far and don't know you as a leader yet. So tell me, how do you speak to these people who maybe already don't agree with some of the things you're saying, but you certainly would need their support if you ended up in the Senate representing Maine?
1: So my leadership philosophy comes out of my time in the infantry. And in the infantry, it's the concept of the servant leader. The idea that the people below you, your subordinates in your unit, they are not there to serve you. You are there to serve them. You are there to make sure that they are going to be most effective at accomplishing their mission. And for instance, in the infantry, leaders eat last. Leaders sleep last. The lowest ranking person is always the first one in the chow line. The lowest ranking person is always the first person to bed down for the night. And that's how it's supposed to be. Your position is a place of responsibility to increase the effectiveness of your Marines, of your soldiers, by frankly making their lives easier. They're going to be better. Obviously, there's training and there's all the other stuff. And then there's combat leadership, which is a whole other kind of topic. But that does, to me, that really informs how I look at politics as well. You know, in fact, I'll just be very upfront. I don't like the term leadership at all when it comes to this. I like the term representation because it's not, you're not trying to go lead people. You're trying to represent them in the democratic system that we call our representative republic. That is what you're trying to do. And the best way to do that is to be accessible to folks. So something that has been big on our campaign is I hold public events constantly. I've held over 70 town halls around the state of Maine and frankly, countless smaller ones that we don't even call town halls. But at all these things, we don't screen questions. We don't control the crowd. It's public. Anybody's allowed to come and anybody can ask me anything. And I want to be there to hear from them because it's crazy to me that this even seems unique. But if you're going to represent people in a democratic system, you have to go talk to them. And you have to go listen to them. You need to be accessible. I think one of the biggest problems we have in our political system today is our quote unquote representatives have become inaccessible. I mean, I know that until August of last year, when I was just a working guy on the coast of Maine, there is no way I could have access to my senator. Unless they came to Ellsworth, Maine on a weekend or on a weeknight when I was not working and I had time to go down there and give them a piece of my mind, I would not be able to do it. And so that's why for us, I mean, going to communities, going all over the state, people in Maine work really hard. They don't have a lot of free time. And so you've got to go out and go to their communities and make yourself accessible to them. And if you're not willing to do it, if you're not willing to put yourself in a place of sometimes discomfort, if you're not willing to answer hard questions, if you're not willing to face your constituents, you probably shouldn't be running for the United States Senate. You probably shouldn't be trying to represent your neighbors and your community if you're not willing to hear from them. And all of that, I think, really does at its core come from my time in the infantry. This idea that you really have to be more of a servant and a representative than someone who's kind of being elevated to direct everyone else. And I think that reflects the way that we have structured the campaign. It reflects the accessibility. It reflects the public events. And I very much want it to continue to reflect how the campaign works and then reflect how we structure our Senate office. I mean, I want a Senate office that we are going to spend more time going out to listen to working people than we are like having lobbyists come in and try to tell me like what's best for their industry. I don't care. There are plenty of senators who represent the interest of lobbyists. We need a lot more senators who are going to go up there and be accessible to working folks and represent their needs and their will. And that's a choice that you make. It's a choice that you make as a representative, and it's a choice you make as you structure your office. Sadly, we have not seen that as a choice that's been made often, anytime recently.
0: So you have made yourself very accessible. And as Jeff mentioned at the beginning of our show, you've gotten a lot of acclaim, but you've also faced some scrutiny over some of your past comments and also some controversy, which we're not really going to get into. But what have you learned over the course of navigating the scrutiny and the comments and the people who disagree with you about responsibility and public trust? And as you work through this with a group of people who are not, because, you know, if you're in the Army, if you're in the Marines, there's a command and control way of leadership. There's people who have to listen to what you have to say. And what you've just described is not command and control. You've described representation. So in 6 years, when you come back, let's move forward and say, yes, Graham Platner, Senator from Maine, 6 years, fast forward. What would you want to be able to point to and say, this is better? I did this for the people, for the state of Maine, and I did this despite the scrutiny and the controversy that I started out with.
1: Well, first, I would say that what I have definitely learned is that the reality that the media sphere lives in is entirely disconnected from the reality that real people live in. It has been amazing to me to go around Maine and talk to people and explain everything and all of, and then, and you know, and that has been, frankly, it's an important story to tell. I want to talk about my journey as a person. I want to talk about the fact that after my combat service, I was disillusioned and depressed and had anxiety and PTSD and all of the things that came from that. And then through therapy and also through connecting with my community, I got better and I built better tools and I learned how to be more open and more loving. And that has made my life better. I'm a happier person because of it. I want to tell that story. And it's been so interesting to tell that story around the state of Maine very directly with people. And then the moment I talk to somebody from a journalistic outlet who's supposed to be the political journalism people, instead of ever asking me about policy, instead of ever asking me about even politics, all they want to talk about is well, you did say this on the internet 15 years ago. And I'm like, yeah, man, I feel like that's not actually what people care about.
2: Notice that we're not asking that.
1: I know.
2: So I got to ask
1: you. And you guys asked about policy.
2: I'm
1: going to
2: ask you the hardest question of the month. Okay. If you're elected, promise to come back and be a guest of ours.
1: Mm. Gladly.
2: It's fun.
1: Gladly. Right? No, this is really fun. But I will say to the second part of the question about what I want to accomplish, I want the people of Maine to know that in the 6 years that I've been up there, I have been fighting tirelessly to improve the material reality of working folks. Whether this is bills working on tax reform, to whether it's bills or whether it's even just structural policies and ways to go after corporate power, whether it's in our food system or our healthcare system or pharmaceutical system, whether it is something like, for instance, increasing Medicare reimbursement rates. I mean, that could quite literally save rural hospitals in Maine. Something that simple really could do a lot. I want to go fight tirelessly for it. And I want people to understand and know that I am under no illusions that the power structures we are up against want to give us these things. We're going to have to fight them tooth and nail the entire way. But I very much want the people of Maine to visibly see that that is what I am doing, that there will be no doubt that that is the project we have undertaken and that I've done everything in my power, whether it's my structural power with my votes and my ability to craft legislation, or if it's with the power of my voice, with being one of 100 of quote unquote the most powerful people in America. You need to bring a level of activism to the role if you're going to use it in all of its power. And I very much intend to do that. And I know a lot of people feel there's a lack of hope right now. There's a real feeling that things are bad and getting worse. There's a feeling that it's almost not even worth fighting because it's like the power, the money in politics is so vast. But I think what this campaign is showing is that when people get together and organize, we can build enough power to push back against the money. We can build enough power to push back against the entrenched institutional politics that has brought us to this point. And I have an immense amount of hope because in American history, the times that have been, frankly, often our most difficult happen right before we get the biggest jumps forward. 1929, the crash that brought about the Great Depression. By 1934, we were in the New Deal era. We were fixing this country. We were inventing Social Security. We were dragging millions of Americans out of poverty and building the society that went on to win the Second World War. building the society that in the 50s and 60s, for all of its faults, which were many, still had the lowest margin of wealth inequality ever in American history. Highest rates of union density, highest marginal tax rates. I'm sure there was no connection. That, we got that because things got dark. Things are dark right now. But I think that as we build power now, as we build this kind of reimagining what the American political system is really supposed to be for, which is, I think, reflecting the needs and the will of most Americans, not just the wealthiest ones, we build this now, the darkness that we are feeling, it's going to give way to an immense amount of light and an immense amount of structural change that has to happen. And I quite honestly am excited that in the next 6 years, that's exactly the project that we're going to be tackling with people from all over the country and lots of other people in the United States Senate.
0: As an oyster farmer, you know that man's economy is physical and local. And at the same time, we need to be open to new opportunity. I mean, we are currently in what has been termed the fourth industrial revolution with AI, for example. So how do you protect the traditional industries while also making room for new opportunity?
1: Yeah. One, industrial planning, a thing that we used to do in this nation and have stopped doing for a very long time. When I look at Maine's fisheries and working waterfront communities, what I see is a real, we are not living up to our potential. As an aquaculturist, I can tell you that growing bivalves is a incredibly sustainable way of raising animal protein. The Gulf of Maine, uniquely clean, uniquely healthy. We have a lot of potential out here to do a lot more. We can protect the heritage industries like lobstering and ground fishing through many of the policies that we've had, and I think by smarter policies than some of the ones we've had as of late, certainly when it comes around certain issues like right whales. But I very much believe that we have so much potential on the coast. Plus, we have our boat building. Maine is full of people who know how to make the ocean work for us. What we need to be doing is putting in resources, development, allowing that to happen. And I think we can do the same with our small farms, and we can do the same with our forest products.
2: Graham Plattner, thank you so much for joining us. It's a healthy conversation with Dr. Lisa Belial. I'm Dr. Jeff Barkin. Have a great week, Graham. Thanks. A great week, Lisa. This has been great.
1: Thank you.
0: Thanks, Graham.
2: We'll be back next week. Have a great one, everybody.
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4: You're actively trying to get Al from Portland to call.
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5: Jason
6: talked about
5: and I
6: this earlier. Yeah,
5: we're
6: yeah.
5: 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And he's like,
4: wouldn't be shocked if he's listening right now, ready to roll. Let's go to Al from Portland. I was waiting for this call. Al, how are you?
7: Good morning, Matt.
4: I bet it is a good morning, Al.
7: Oh, it is. I got a joint in my hand. I texted in here that I'd be calling in later because I have to go outside to smoke, you know.
4: That's right. In your new apartment, yes.
7: And everybody have a good, safe 420. Do it responsibly and choke up and enjoy it, man.
4: Congratulations,
7: Mike.
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right, ladies and gentlemen, it's Sterling every damn Sunday. Here we are on the weekend ride home after a fierce weekend of having to be with your spouse. An entire weekend stuck with your significant other, wondering, who are their significant others? Who are their significant others? Are you wondering about that? Do you realize that an actual survey done by actual grown-ups reveals that over 2,000 Americans found the average adult is spending less time with their friends? Oh no, why would you have to take a survey of this? Less time with their friends, relying on them less. And for many men, they may not have any friends at all. Why? Well, tension. Friendships feel like something that simply persists. Yet the data shows it's been quietly disappearing, though choices too small to notice in the moment.

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2: 2 days after President Trump met in the Situation Room to make a final determination, there is no deal, and Trump says, I'm in no hurry. Even if the Strait were to reopen tomorrow, analysts say it would take months for the markets to get back to pre-war prices and supplies. Kevin Hassett, director of the White House National Economic Council, telling ABC's This Week.
3: Energy prices are high, and they're high around the world. Gas prices are high. That's extremely frustrating, and it's something that we're working on, doing lots of different things to minimize the disruption, and hopefully, again, that the problem in the Gulf will be over soon, and then things will go back to normal.
2: A United flight from Newark to Spain turned around mid-flight Saturday because...
4: They have security. Everyone's evacuating. Someone decided to name their Bluetooth device a certain four-letter word, so they're evacuating the aircraft.
2: This is ABC News.
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5: From ABC News, I'm Wayne Cabot. Oil prices rise as an Iran deal proves elusive. With the strait closed and no apparent progress on opening it, crude is pushing higher again. Pump prices may also spike, says analyst Patrick Duhon at Gas Buddy. Even if the strait were to open tomorrow, he notes, it would take months to replenish supply. The White House is downplaying that fear. Director Kevin Hassett of the White House National Economic Council on ABC's This Week.
6: The IDF taking control of a 12th century crusader castle in southern Lebanon. The Israeli flag raised atop Beaufort Castle. This is the deepest Israeli forces have been inside Lebanon in 26 years. The IDF saying it's rooting out Iranian-backed militia Hezbollah inside Lebanon.
5: That report about Israel raising its flag deep into southern Lebanon from ABC's Patrick Reivel. Ice fell from the sky in the area of Sioux Falls. Big hailstones overnight and reports of possible tornadoes. Utah's Great Salt Lake is not as great as it once was, shrinking as the water level drops from a winter with little mountain snowpack. Cranes are taking boats out of the state marina now. Amy Arulian is with Utah State Parks.
7: We do expect that more boats are going to need to be removed, if not all of them are going to need to be removed from the marina, so we can expect more crane days this summer.
5: NASA says Saturday's fireball over New England was a daytime bolide. That's a meteor that enters Earth's atmosphere and explodes with a deafening sonic boom. This one picked up on a Ring camera in Danvers, Massachusetts. Fragments fell in Cape Cod Bay. The American Meteor Society figures the space rock was 3 feet wide, entering the atmosphere at 75,000 miles an hour near the Massachusetts-New Hampshire state line. The boom heard as far away as Montreal and Delaware. This is ABC News.
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12: I love it!
11: The number two slot went to another low-budget horror film, Obsession, with over $26 million. It's Obsession's third consecutive weekend of growth, making it the first non-Christmas release to do that since Jaws in 1970. In third place, The Mandalorian and Grogu raked in about $24 million, a 70% drop from its debut last weekend. Mike Dubusky, ABC News.
5: June is dawning, and so is the start of the Atlantic hurricane season. But we see no storms on the map for at least the next 7 days. June is also the start of the annual dog bite awareness campaign by guess who? Your mail carrier. No joke, last year postal employees suffered more than 5,200 dog attacks. California has the most dog attacks on carriers, averaging well over one a day. Dog owners, you're urged not to open the door for your carrier unless you put your dog in a separate closed room. If your dog attacks a postal worker, you could be liable for medical care, lost shifts, replacement clothing, costing you thousands of dollars, and that would bite. I'm Wayne Cabot, ABC News.
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4: Now, your AccuWeather forecast.
13: Clouds a passing shower tonight, lows near 49, winds will be east-northeast, 6 to 12 miles per hour. Shower tomorrow morning, then partly sunny with a high at 59. Sun and clouds, a warmer day on Tuesday, a shower and a high 68. Sunny to partly cloudy, a terrific day on Wednesday, high Wednesday afternoon at 71. Sunny Thursday, high 75. I'm AccuWeather Steve Williams on Southern Maine's official weather station. 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
0: Hi, it's Matt from the WGAN Morning News. We're going to be back again on Monday, and I'll be having a conversation with John Featherston from the Maine Wire for Maine Wire Mondays. I'll be talking with him about what's happening on the ground as Maine prepares to vote in about a week for the primaries. Also, we want you to tell us, if that election was held today, who would you vote for in the Republican gubernatorial primary? 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
14: 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Tonight, lesbians, strippers, and other ratings grabbers. I'm your announcer, James Copeland.
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16: From Maine to Sacramento, this is weather for Sterling every damn Sunday night. I am meteorologist Dr. Dave Iser. Over the next few days, much of the continental United States will see closer to average to slightly above average temperatures. As we greet the month of June tomorrow morning, the exception to this regime is the northern Rocky Mountain states, where we've got a pesky upper-level low-pressure system. We're going to keep temperatures cooler, along with some thunderstorms and associated rains and higher wind gusts. Another exception is the southeast coast or around the Gulf Coast of states where we're going to experience some healthy thunderstorms. We've got a decaying, nearly stationary old cold front. That's going to be the focus for touching off some thunderstorms there. Also in the southern plains, we're going to have some heating up as well. Temperatures will be well into the 90s, some spots below, just below 100. And then if you live near the coast, be aware that we've got a full moon and there might be some flooding concerns with high tides and rip currents in the Atlantic coastal spot. Otherwise, some pretty good weather for the lower 48. This is meteorologist Dr. Dave Iser with weather reports 6 and 36 past every hour, only right here on Sterling every damn Sunday night.

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1: ABC News, I'm Wayne Cabot. With no news about an Iran deal, oil markets are uneasy, pushing crude higher again, up around 2%. Gas Buddy says without a deal soon, we should expect higher pump prices. Kevin Hassett, director of the White House National Economic Council, tells ABC's This Week, prices aren't increasing as much as they could have.
2: Well, look, in the end, people look at their wallets and they decide how to vote. And if they look at their wallets and look at how much money they have after, you know, the increase in prices, they're going to find that they have a lot more money.
1: Israeli flags now fly over a captured castle in Lebanon, Israel's deepest incursion into Lebanon in 26 years. Defense Secretary Hegseth wants more AI in the armed forces. Special Ops Admiral Frank Bradley sees a future where AI determines what targets get hit. Humans would have to make sure it's

0: Done right. Total blackouts in St. Thomas and St. John in the U.S. territories. This is ABC News.
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6: Every Friday, we share our two passions, coffee and politics. 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Come on, Janet. Or was she actually the driving factor? And it was like, you know what? 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I got to go. 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
7: 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So,
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10: Remain in Sacramento, this is weather for Sterling every damn Sunday night. I am meteorologist Dr. Dave Iser. In the west, a rather tranquil weather pattern with high pressure dominating the atmosphere, which will allow a warm-up to occur, with, of course, the marine layer off the Pacific bringing in coastal low clouds each evening and morning, and into the far western valleys as well. High temperatures generally 3 to 5 degrees higher than they have been for the past about a week, and we're going to start the month of June tomorrow with some pretty nice weather for Sacramento, specifically dry weather and above normal temperatures to at least through the middle of the week, with low humidities and afternoon breezes. We're going to have some fire weather concerns, so be aware of that, especially in the valleys, with high temperatures in the lower 90s. Overnight lows will be in the upper 50s. And again, mostly clear skies, lots of sunshine during the day, and the stars will be out at night. This is meteorologist Dr. Dave Iser with weather reports 6 and 36 past every hour, only right here on Sterling every damn Sunday night.

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8: From ABC News, I'm Wayne Cabot. Back to the drawing board for opening the Strait of Hormuz and curbing Iran's nuclear program. Both the U.S. and Iran reportedly want to change the draft, but the White House won't confirm that. This uncertainty has oil prices pushing higher again. ABC's Ian Pennell.
9: The president repeatedly signaling a major announcement is imminent, but Iran again signaling no such announcement is coming. The speaker of the Iranian parliament saying today Iranian leaders do not trust the enemy's words and promises, and they will not approve any agreement until we're sure that we have secured the rights of the Iranian people.
8: Benjamin Netanyahu is celebrating the raising of the Israeli flag on a captured castle in Lebanon, Israel's deepest push into the neighboring nation in a quarter century. They've been at war since Israel was created in 1948. A United flight about to leave Newark for Spain was evacuated after a passenger got cute naming their Bluetooth.
10: Someone decided to name their Bluetooth speaker a certain name, so they have a security concern there.
8: Audio from ATC.com. Will the Chicago Bears become the Hammond, Indiana Bears or somewhere else? It comes down to what Illinois wants to put in the state budget, reports Craig Wall from our Chicago ABC affiliate.
11: The stadium idea drawing mixed reaction from Chicago lawmakers whose support will be needed to pass it. Some have been concerned about finding a way to help the average taxpayer while helping the Bears.
12: A $1 billion corporation can build their own stadium, pay their taxes, and leave us out of it. And that's where I am on this.
13: We reached out to the team to get their reaction, but have not heard back from them yet.
8: NASA says that the fireball this weekend over New England was a bolide, a meteor that enters the atmosphere and explodes with a deafening sonic boom. This one picked up on a ring camera in Danvers, Mass. Fragments falling in Cape Cod Bay. 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
8: President Trump says he will be the show now that most artists who were billed to play at his Freedom 250 bailed when they learned that it would be partisan. Most musicians for the event now pulling out. President Trump saying he'll step in, announcing a rally on the National Mall June 24th with the idea of scrapping the entire 16-day event for a Make America Great Again rally, rather than, in his words, having overpriced singers who nobody wants to hear. Let's give some respect now to the lowly pigeon. Studies of pigeon migration show that the birds have a kind of internal compass. German scientists have found a magnetic-like material in their livers that aligns with Earth's magnetic field and points them in the right direction. University of Bonn researcher Christian Kurtz telling ABC News.
16: Our study also contains evidence that all these macrophages, all these immune cells in the liver are connected to nerves. And these nerves, the vagus nerve, for example, they all go to the brain.
8: Wild species seasonally migrate up to 1,200 miles, but most pigeon species, like the common city rock pigeon here in New York, are less ambitious. They just hang around within a mile or two. Several reports of possible tornadoes around Sioux Falls, South Dakota, we're checking into. Total blackout in St. Thomas and St. John twice this weekend in the U.S. Virgin Islands. Wayne Cabot, ABC News.
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17: Late 90s sort of started getting a little bit poppy, got a little hip-hoppy, and then it got a little poppy and hip-hoppy together, which was interesting. So lots of Nelly.
18: Yeah, Shakira, Creed, lots of Creed. Avril Lavigne.
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17: Not a single person you've ever met will ever admit to liking Nickelback. 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
1: Final day of the Winter Olympics, and the U.S. men just defeated Canada 2-1 in overtime in ice hockey. Their first gold since the 1980 games, and 46 years to the day since that so-called miracle on ice when the U.S. beat the then Soviet Union in the semifinals at the Lake Placid Games, going on to win gold 2 days later.
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5: ABC News, I'm Wayne Cabot. Oil prices rising as a U.S.-Iran deal proves elusive. Crude has been up 2% and more after falling much of last week when President Trump said that a deal was close, but he also says he is in no rush. Israel making its deepest push in decades deep into the territory of its enemy neighbor, ABC's Ian Pannell reports.
6: The IDF taking control of a 12th century crusader castle in southern Lebanon. The Israeli flag raised atop Beaufort Castle. This is the deepest Israeli forces have been inside Lebanon in 26 years. The IDF saying it's rooting out Iranian-backed militia Hezbollah inside Lebanon.
5: It is not a cure, but it's a pill that seems to help people with advanced pancreatic cancer survive nearly twice as long. It blocks a mutated protein that feeds tumors in 90% of pancreatic cancer cases. Once in a blue moon is now. The full moon, the last day of May, the second in a month, may seem a little tinier because it is. This is a
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9: From ABC News, I'm Wayne Cabot. Oil prices rise as an Iran deal proves elusive. With the strait closed and no apparent progress on opening it, crude is pushing higher again. Pump prices may also spike, says analyst Patrick Duhon at Gas Buddy. Even if the strait were to open tomorrow, he notes, it would take months to replenish supply. The White House is downplaying that fear. Director Kevin Hassett of the White House National Economic Council on ABC's This Week.
10: The IDF taking control of a 12th century crusader castle in southern Lebanon. Israeli flag raised atop Beaufort Castle. This is the deepest Israeli forces have been inside Lebanon in 26 years. The IDF saying it's rooting out Iranian-backed militia Hezbollah inside Lebanon.
9: That report about Israel raising its flag deep into southern Lebanon from ABC's Patrick Reivel. Ice fell from the sky in the area of Sioux Falls. Big hailstones overnight and reports of possible tornadoes. Utah's Great Salt Lake is not as great as it once was, shrinking as the water level drops from a winter with little mountain snowpack. Cranes are taking boats out of the state marina now. Amy Arulian is with Utah State Parks.
11: We do expect that more boats are going to need to be removed, if not all of them are going to need to be removed from the marina, so we can expect more crane days this summer.
9: NASA says Saturday's fireball over New England was a daytime bolide. That's a meteor that enters Earth's atmosphere and explodes with a deafening sonic boom. This one picked up on a Ring camera in Danvers, Massachusetts. Fragments fell in Cape Cod Bay. The American Meteor Society figures the space rock was 3 feet wide, entering the atmosphere at 75,000 miles an hour near the Massachusetts-New Hampshire state line. The boom heard as far away as Montreal and Delaware. This is ABC News.
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9: Now, the top two movies at the box office this weekend come from directors who got their start on YouTube. 20-year-old Kane Parsons with Backrooms and 27-year-old Curry Barker with Obsession.
14: Amazing. It just goes on and on.
15: Topping the box office this weekend was Backrooms, taking in $81 million. That makes it the biggest opening ever for distributor A24.
16: I love it!
15: The number two slot went to another low-budget horror film, Obsession, with over $26 million. It's Obsession's third consecutive weekend of growth, making it the first non-Christmas release to do that since Jaws in 1970. In third place, The Mandalorian and Grogu raked in about $24 million, a 70% drop from its debut last weekend. Mike DeBusky, ABC News.
9: June is dawning, and so is the start of the Atlantic hurricane season. But we see no storms on the map for at least the next 7 days. June is also the start of the annual dog bite awareness campaign by guess who? Your mail carrier. No joke, last year postal employees suffered more than 5,200 dog attacks. California has the most dog attacks on carriers, averaging well over one a day. Dog owners, you're urged not to open the door for your carrier unless you put your dog in a separate closed room. If your dog attacks a postal worker, you could be liable for medical care, lost shifts, replacement clothing, costing you thousands of dollars, and that would bite. I'm Wayne Cabot, ABC News.
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17: Here's my just tiny little story here. 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
1: Friends in America today. 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
1: Janet Mills and Susan Collins have a very friendly relationship, you know, behind the scenes. They've been friends for a while. You know, obviously they don't agree with each other politically on a whole lot. But honestly, Janet Mills is sort of fairly moderate for today's Democrats. And Susan Collins is obviously fairly moderate for today's Republicans. They're not that far apart, and it's if you really peel the onion.
2: That's right. 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
1: I mean, she shot her shot in March.
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1: She ran the heavy saturation of negative ads against Graham Platner, and it didn't move the needle.
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1: The thing that stands out.
0: And that didn't matter in this case. 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
6: Americans continue to bask in the glow of a golden week. 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
9: From ABC News, I'm Wayne Cabot. Back to the drawing board for opening the Strait of Hormuz and curbing Iran's nuclear program. Both the U.S. and Iran reportedly want to change the draft, but the White House won't confirm that. This uncertainty has oil prices pushing higher again. ABC's Ian Pennell.
10: The president repeatedly signaling a major announcement is imminent, but Iran again signaling no such announcement is coming. The speaker of the Iranian parliament saying today Iranian leaders do not trust the enemy's words and promises, and they will not approve any agreement until we're sure that we have secured the rights of the Iranian people.
9: Benjamin Netanyahu is celebrating the raising of the Israeli flag on a captured castle in Lebanon, Israel's deepest push into the neighboring nation in a quarter century. They've been at war since Israel was created in 1948. A United flight about to leave Newark for Spain was evacuated after a passenger got cute naming their Bluetooth.
11: Someone decided to name their Bluetooth speaker a certain name, so they have a security concern there.
9: Audio from ATC.com. Will the Chicago Bears become the Hammond, Indiana Bears or somewhere else? It comes down to what Illinois wants to put in the state budget, reports Craig Wall from our Chicago ABC affiliate.
12: The stadium idea drawing mixed reaction from Chicago lawmakers whose support will be needed to pass it. Some have been concerned about finding a way to help the average taxpayer while helping the Bears.
13: A $1 billion corporation can build their own stadium, pay their taxes, and leave us out of it. And that's where I am on this.
14: We reached out to the team to get their reaction, but have not heard back from them yet.
9: NASA says that the fireball this weekend over New England was a bolide, a meteor that enters the atmosphere and explodes with a deafening sonic boom. This one picked up on a ring camera in Danvers, Mass. Fragments falling in Cape Cod Bay. 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
16: 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Message and data rates may apply.
9: President Trump says he will be the show now that most artists who were billed to play at his Freedom 250 bailed when they learned that it would be partisan. Most musicians for the event now pulling out. President Trump saying he'll step in, announcing a rally on the National Mall June 24th with the idea of scrapping the entire 16-day event for a Make America Great Again rally, rather than, in his words, having overpriced singers who nobody wants to hear. Let's give some respect now to the lowly pigeon. Studies of pigeon migration show that the birds have a kind of internal compass. German scientists have found a magnetic-like material in their livers that aligns with Earth's magnetic field and points them in the right direction. University of Bonn researcher Christian Kurtz telling ABC News.
17: Our study also contains evidence that all these macrophages, all these immune cells in the liver are connected to nerves. And these nerves, the vagus nerve, for example, they all go to the brain.
9: Wild species seasonally migrate up to 1,200 miles, but most pigeon species, like the common city rock pigeon here in New York, are less ambitious. They just hang around within a mile or two. Several reports of possible tornadoes around Sioux Falls, South Dakota, we're checking into. Total blackout in St. Thomas and St. John twice this weekend in the U.S. Virgin Islands. Wayne Cabot, ABC News.
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0: You hear that, Danny? 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And I think he's talking to you, too, Jason.
19: Treat others as you would like to be treated. 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
0: Yes. Yes.
18: Yeah, no, fantastic. 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
4: ABC News, I'm Wayne Cabot. Oil prices rising as a U.S.-Iran deal proves elusive. Crude has been up 2% and more after falling much of last week when President Trump said that a deal was close. But he also says he is in no rush. Israel making its deepest push in decades deep into the territory of its enemy neighbor. ABC's Ian Pannell reports.
5: The IDF taking control of a 12th century crusader castle in southern Lebanon. Israeli flag raised atop Beaufort Castle. This is the deepest Israeli forces have been inside Lebanon in 26 years. The IDF saying it's rooting out Iranian-backed militia Hezbollah inside Lebanon.
4: It is not a cure, but it's a pill that seems to help people with advanced pancreatic cancer survive nearly twice as long. It blocks a mutated protein that feeds tumors in 90% of pancreatic cancer cases. Once in a blue moon is now. The full moon, the last day of May, the second in a month, may seem a little tinier because it is. This is ABC.
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3: I'm AccuWeather meteorologist Joe Lundberg. There's a reason visitors from all over the world stream into southern Maine every summer. With daytime highs averaging in the upper 70s and lows in the 50s, many consider our weather summertime perfection. We also get our share of severe thunderstorms, strong winds, and dangerous lightning. Don't let summer storms sneak up on your plans. Tune in for frequent AccuWeather updates on Southern Maine's official weather station, News Radio 98.5 FM and AM 560 WGAN.
4: ABC News, I'm Wayne Cabot with no news about an Iran deal. Oil markets are uneasy, pushing crude higher again, up around 2%. Gas Buddy says without a deal soon, we should expect higher pump prices. Kevin Hassett, director of the White House National Economic Council, tells ABC's This Week prices aren't increasing as much as they could have.
5: Well, look, in the end, people look at their wallets and they decide how to vote. And if they look at their wallets and look at how much money they have after, you know, the increase in prices, they're going to find that they have a lot more money.
4: Israeli flags now fly over a captured castle in Lebanon, Israel's deepest incursion into Lebanon in 26 years. Defense Secretary Hegseth wants more AI in the armed forces. Special Ops Admiral Frank Bradley sees a future where AI determines what targets get hit. Humans would have to make sure it's done right. Total blackouts in St. Thomas and St. John in the U.S. territories. This is ABC.
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4: Election results are coming in and a major change is ahead for Hungary. Despite support from President Trump and Vice President Vance, Hungarian Prime Minister Viktor Orban is conceding defeat. This ends 16 years in power for an important figure in the far-right movement. The voter is optimistic.
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6: From ABC News, I'm Sherry Preston. The U.S. and Iran exchanging new strikes over the weekend. U.S. Central Command says the U.S. launched self-defense strikes on Iranian radar and command and control sites. Iran retaliating, launching missiles at U.S. military forces in Kuwait. The attacks raising new questions about peace talks. ABC's Karen Waugh has more.
7: President Trump posted on social media overnight saying Iran really wants to come to a deal, urging his critics to sit back and relax, promising it will all work out in the end.
6: Optimism surrounding some sort of deal has helped push gas prices lower over the past week, dropping 18 cents a gallon, now averaging $4.33. President Trump now says he will headline the opening ceremony of the Great American State Fair after most of the musical acts who were scheduled to appear backed out, trying to distance themselves from partisan politics surrounding America's 250th birthday celebration. Here's ABC's Allison Kosick.
8: Martina McBride, Brett Michaels, Young MC, and the Commodores were all set to take part, but say they'll no longer perform. McBride saying on Instagram, "I was presented with an opportunity to perform at a nonpartisan event, but that turned out to be misleading." Several of the artists raising similar concerns.
6: President Trump has suggested scrapping the entire event, but organizers say it will go on. In his first public remark since the end of his tenure as Fed chair, Jerome Powell stressed the need to defend democratic institutions and warned about the impact of a politicized Fed.
9: Like so many other institutions, the Fed has been undergoing a stress test. Congress wisely chose to insulate monetary policy decisions from political pressure. All other advanced economy nations have done the same.
6: Powell made those comments as he accepted the John F. Kennedy Profile in Courage Award this weekend. You're listening to ABC News.
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12: 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An arrest has been made in connection with a house fire in Cornish at the state fire marshal's office deemed suspicious. Investigators reviewed surveillance footage of three males near the building and found they were not suspects in the fire after releasing the video publicly. On Saturday, they arrested 18-year-old Pather Joyce of Cornish and charged him with one count of arson and another count for failing to control or report a dangerous fire. Investigators say Joyce appears to have acted alone and is currently being held at the York County Jail on $50,000 cash bail. Maine Democratic Senate candidate Graham Platner reportedly sent explicit texts to several women in the early days of his marriage. The Wall Street Journal and New York Times cited a former campaign aide, former state representative Genevieve McDonald, who was told about the text by Platner's wife, Amy Gertner, and also told McDonald it would hurt his campaign if the texts were leaked. Gertner responded in a post on social media over the weekend.
13: I think it's shameful behavior to spend time and energy and resources on negative ads and negative stories on Graham when all he's trying to do is improve the lives of people who work for a living.
12: Platner told reporters Sunday the New York Times and Wall Street Journal committed journalistic malpractice, ran the stories without evidence other than gossip from a former staffer. New data from the U.S. Census Bureau found that more and more people are moving to Maine's suburbs instead of its more urban areas.
14: The Portland Press-Herald reports that the trend is particularly present in Cumberland County, with towns like Scarborough, Windham, Gorham, and Westbrook seeing their populations growing between 5 to 11% over the last 5 years. That's in contrast to Portland, which has grown just over 2% in that time and is expected to lose people by 2032. The state's economist's office has pinned the cause of the trend on the affordability and availability of housing, a trend which has been reflected nationwide. Nate Hanscom, News Radio, WGAN.
12: And now your latest AccuWeather forecast from meteorologist Joe Lundberg.
15: A shower around this morning, otherwise it'll be cool today with clouds giving way to more and more sunshine or high near 60, and mainly clear and chilly tonight, low 42. Tomorrow a mix of sun and clouds and warmer in the afternoon, high 71. But Wednesday sunny to partly cloudy, high 71. Thursday, sunshine mixing with clouds and becoming warmer, high 79. It'll be warm Friday with times of sun and clouds and a high around 80.
12: It's 48 and cloudy in Portland. Next high tide at Portland Harbor is 12:55. 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

0: Now, more than ever, where you get your news matters. 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This is America's First News, This Morning with Gordon Deal.
1: Thanks for joining us. The Trump administration's shakeup of the United States public health.

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3: Parents who want to start investing for their young children have a growing array of options, including soon Trump accounts. The rules and features of each are a lot. Here's Joe Pinsker at the Wall Street Journal. Joe, help us out.
4: My goal here was to structure this as simply as possible for parents who, may need some more sleep rather than try to think through what investment accounts they're going to put their money into. There are a bunch of places a parent can start investing for a baby if they want to. You might think about a 529 or a custodial investment account for your kid. There's also a new type of account called the Trump account or 530A account that launches this summer. And the very first step in this process is to open that last one I mentioned, the thing called a Trump account. You don't actually want to put your own money into it, but babies born between 2025 and 2028 are eligible to get a free $1,000 from the government, which is a hard thing to turn down.
3: Wow. All right. But you say open it, but don't kind of do anything with it right now.
4: Exactly. There are some higher priority places that you'd want to put your money just because of the tax advantages that exist for other accounts. And also thinking about, the sorts of things that you'd want to fund in your child's life that are closer on the horizon. A Trump account is sort of optimized in certain ways for retirement, and your kid's retirement is a ways off from now. There are things closer on the timeline, like college, that you might want to start funding for.
3: Jeez. Okay. What's the point about taking a look at your own finances?
4: Yes. A word of caution here is that before you start putting money into these accounts for your kid, as powerful as they are investing-wise, you do want to make sure your own finances are on track, that you're saving enough for retirement, that you don't have high-interest credit card debt, that you have emergency savings. These are things that you'd want to take care of so that you take care of your own needs so that someday, hopefully, you aren't dependent on your kid financially.
3: Yeah. Talk about 529s here and the advantages and what we need to think of.
4: Yeah, this is the first place. I interviewed several different financial advisors for this article, and this was the first place, the sort of consensus pick for where you should start putting your own dollars. A 529 is traditionally thought of as the place where you save money for your kid's college. Obviously, a very expensive thing. The nice thing about a 529 is that you can put money into it, and then it grows tax-free until you take it out. That is a really, really big benefit and can be more valuable than people even assume. So that is sort of the place that you start. A fear that some people have is like, what if my kid doesn't go to college? Or what if I think they're going to go to an expensive college and
3: yeah,
4: in fact they end up going and getting in-state tuition somewhere and it's much cheaper? There are a couple escape hatches here. One of them is that you can put up to $35,000 of unused money in a 529 into a Roth IRA, a retirement account for the child later on. So that's sort of an alternative option. Also, you can spend 529 money on some K-12 expenses. You can put it towards trade school. So it's not just college, and it's a slightly more flexible account than people give it credit for.
3: Thanks, Joe. That is Joe Pinsker, reporter at the Wall Street Journal. 30 minutes now after the hour on This Morning. America's first news.
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5: This is Bloomberg Money Minute. It's the first major purchase for Berkshire Hathaway since the retirement of legendary investor Warren Buffett last year. Berkshire will buy Taylor Morrison Home for about $6.8 billion. Taylor Morrison is one of the largest community developers and home builders in the U.S. Turning to trading, the S&P 500 has gained for nine straight weeks, jumping nearly 20% from the low it reached in March. On Friday, the Dow rose 363 points, lifted by hopes of a truce between the U.S. and Iran. This morning, traders are continuing to watch developments in the Middle East. S&P futures are up 14 points, Dow futures rising 100. And Ford shifting gears. Shares of the automaker recorded their best monthly gain in May in 17 years. Ford's newfound status as a possible beneficiary of the artificial intelligence boom has sparked an investor frenzy. Ford surged 44% last month. Courtney Donahoe, Bloomberg Radio.
6: ABC News, I'm Sherry Preston. The U.S. and Iran exchanging fire overnight while that fragile ceasefire hangs in the balance. ABC's Olivia Rubin with more.
7: A week after President Trump said a deal with Iran was largely negotiated, no announcement has been made. President Trump is demanding Iran reopen the Strait of Hormuz, agree to never develop a nuclear weapon, and allow the U.S. to remove its highly enriched uranium. American and Iranian negotiators believe the agreement is expected to extend the ceasefire and open the strait, but not end the conflict entirely. But Iran says its nuclear program, the issue at the heart of this conflict, isn't part of the negotiations.
6: As investors watch and wait for a resolution, gas prices have been falling. They're now averaging $4.33 a gallon nationwide. President Trump now says he has no interest in continuing the overhaul of the Kennedy Center he started after putting his name on the Performing Arts Center. A judge ordered his name taken off. This is ABC News.
8: 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Maine Democratic Senate candidate Graham Platner reportedly sent explicit texts to several women in the early days of his marriage. Now his campaign is responding. The Wall Street Journal and New York Times cited a former campaign aide, former State Representative Genevieve McDonald, who was told about the text by Platner's wife, Amy Gertner. Gertner responded in a post on social media over the weekend.
9: I think it's shameful behavior to spend time and energy and resources on negative ads and negative stories on Graham when all he's trying to do is improve the lives of people who work for a living.
8: And Platner told reporters Sunday the New York Times and Wall Street Journal committed journalistic malpractice, ran the stories without evidence other than gossip from a former staffer. A Maine lawmaker is looking to ban nearly all new flock surveillance cameras from being used in the state. According to the Bangor Daily News, Republican State Representative David Boyer says he submitted a bill title for legislation that would ban the use of the cameras, with an exception for toll collection. The widespread use of the cameras has raised concerns about privacy. While police departments in Maine say they've only been used to track license plates and don't have facial recognition, that legislation won't be considered until the legislature reconvenes in January. And now your latest AccuWeather forecast from meteorologist Joe Lundberg.
10: A shower around this morning, otherwise it'll be cool today, with clouds giving way to more and more sunshine, or high near 60, and mainly clear and chilly tonight, though 42. Tomorrow, a mix of sun and clouds, and warmer in the afternoon, high 71. But Wednesday, sunny to partly cloudy, high 71. Thursday, sunshine mixing with clouds and becoming warmer, high 79. It'll be warm Friday with times of sun and clouds and a high around 80.
8: It's 48 and cloudy in Portland. I'm Frankie Azzarata, News Radio WGAN.
2: The top national stories with the context to make sense of it all. 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
3: Thanks for spending time with us. Welcome into Monday, June 1st. Gordon Deal with Nicole Murray. Some of our top stories and headlines. The latest skirmish unfolds between the U.S. and Iran. Family visits resume at an ICE jail in New Jersey following violent demonstrations. Nearly 1,000 workers at American Axle are on strike this morning in Michigan. They're a key General Motors truck supplier. If you missed it, Friday, a court ruled the Kennedy Center for the Performing Arts must remove Trump's name from its building and branding. And the teenager from New York who battled cancer and chemo en route to a perfect GPA and a full scholarship. His story in about 20 minutes. Despite the overall labor market looking a bit stronger in recent months, the employment outlook for teenagers remains challenging, especially for this summer. Here's Megan Lenhardt, senior economics reporter at Barron's. Megan, what's going on?
11: Well, it's one of those, you know, common rites of passage, right? We all have those summer memories of sitting there and, you know, working at the local pool or maybe as a camp counselor, at the very least, you know, serving up some burgers and fries to regulars at the local hotspot. But unfortunately, so many of those jobs these days are not being done by teenagers. This feels like, you know, a little bit of a sad aspect of, you know, one of the trends within the labor market, but it has been really difficult over the last couple of years for younger workers to find jobs, even including those sort of part-time summer jobs that we've all come to rely on. And unfortunately, while we do see labor conditions starting to maybe have a bit better feel to them, we have the job placement agency Challenger Gray and Christmas predicting that unfortunately for these youngest workers, this summer is not going to look any better and could, in fact, look a slightly worse for teenagers this summer when they're looking for jobs.
3: What gets the blame here, Megan?
11: Well, it's one of those complicated situations where a lot goes into it. Unfortunately, you know, we've had conditions where, you know, the number of jobs or the available jobs has been pretty low, and employer, you know, enthusiasm for hiring just really hasn't been there. And so many of those like entry level jobs are ones that are kind of the first cut, if you will, when it comes to, you know, making those budget decisions. Additionally, you know, this has been a long running trend. I think, you know, if we go back to even, you know, 10, 20, certainly, you know, 30, 40 years ago, we had much higher rates of teen labor participation than we do now. And that's been something that's been an ongoing decline and has kind of, you know, leveled out, you know, certainly pre-pandemic. And then, you know, obviously it's been a little bit choppy in the post-pandemic years. But, you know, it's one of those situations where you now have teenagers that, you know, really do have a lot of commitments when it comes to school and after school activities, sports, things like that. So trying to fit in that summer work can be a little bit more challenging for today's teenagers. Additionally, again, you just have a ton of competition. You have a lot of folks, especially, you know, those at the older end, retirees and whatnot, who are doing part-time work and, you know, can be perhaps a little bit more dependable in the eyes of the employers and sometimes secure those jobs over the teens.
3: We're speaking with Megan Lenhardt, senior economics reporter at Barron's. The story is called Why Teens Are Facing the Worst Summer Job Market on Record. However, one of the bright spots is in retail.
11: Yes, unfortunately, you know, we've had a number of years where, you know, we really haven't seen a ton of teen employment in retail, especially in those summer months. But we did speak to Revelio Labs, which is a workforce and analytics platform and company. And they actually are predicting that about 9% of all summer jobs are expected to go to teenagers this year, and that's up from about 2.3% in 2025. Now, obviously, that's really a far cry from, you know, the sort of nearly half of teens that were employed in retail in, like, say, the early 2000s. But you have to remember that, you know, we're in a different era. Unfortunately, there are just fewer shopping malls, for example. And, you know, again, participation does remain lower across the board. So it is one of those situations where, you know, while it isn't a huge surge upward in terms of retail hiring, it is a little bit better looking than it was last year.
3: When we talk about the labor force participation for teenagers, is part of the factor here that some of them actually just don't want to work, or mommy and daddy say they don't have to?
11: I mean, I'm sure that, you know, that does happen, you know, obviously in certain families and certain circumstances. But I do actually think it's probably part of more of the broader trends. I mean, I do think that, you know, you do have a lot of teens who do want some spending money, or certainly, you know, some who are very industrious and already trying to save for college and are trying, you know, to get every dime they can for that kind of, you know, future savings that they do require. So I do actually think that it's more of the idea that, you know, while there may be some folks, some teenagers who just don't want to work on their summer, and I can't say I blame them, I do think that, you know, by and large, it is a little bit more of just a competitive market and a lot of those sort of labor trend forces that are kind of against them in this kind of environment.
3: Thanks, Megan. Megan Linhart, senior economics reporter at Barron's. If you've missed anything from today's show, by the way, you can stream or download the podcast. 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Just do a search for This Morning with Gordon Deal. 20 minutes now in front of the hour on This Morning, America's First News. Coming up next, a betta fish, a Taco Bell, and a naked customer. Where possibly could these have all come together?
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3: Thanks for joining us. Welcome into Monday. It is time now for the mic drop with this morning's Mike Gavin.
1: Good morning. Well, the NBA Finals are now set after the San Antonio Spurs beat the Oklahoma City Thunder. And while Spurs fans are over the moon, many people in a city over 2,000 miles away were pretty happy, too.

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1: From ABC News, I'm Sherry Preston. The fragile ceasefire with Iran on shaky ground as attacks are traded overnight and as Israel pushes further into Lebanon. ABC Chief Foreign Correspondent Ian Pannell with more.
2: There hasn't been a watertight ceasefire ever since it was agreed, because the terms of the ceasefire agreement means, for example, the IDF forces can attack Hezbollah positions if they think they're moving munitions or doing any of those kinds of things. And Hezbollah has been responding. We've seen quite heavy Hezbollah attacks into Israel over the weekend. I mean, Israel has now gone deeper into Lebanon than it has in 26 years.
1: For Americans, a bit of relief from the inflation that was triggered by the U.S.-Israel war with Iran.
3: Optimism surrounding a deal has helped push gas prices lower in the last week, dropping 18 cents per gallon, according to AAA, now averaging $4.33. Trump administration officials argue while gas prices are still high, Americans are seeing economic benefits elsewhere, including lower egg prices and wages that are ticking higher.
1: ABC's Karen Hua, Moody's Analytics, says the typical American household has spent an extra $450 on fuel-related expenses since the war began. President Trump says he will now headline the Freedom 250 event on the National Mall after so many musical artists pulled out, saying they were told it would be a nonpartisan concert.
4: It's unclear what information the artists were given by Freedom 250 organizers. But organizers tell ABC News the fair is not being canceled. Instead, they are adding the president's opening ceremony on June 24th, one day before the fair is set to begin.
1: ABC's Allison Kosick. President Trump also says he has no interest in continuing the overhaul of the Kennedy Center he started after putting his name on the Performing Arts Center. A judge ordered his name removed, saying only Congress can rename it. You're listening to ABC News.
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7: 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An arrest has been made in connection with a house fire in Cornish. Investigators reviewed surveillance footage of three males near the building and found they were not suspects in the fire after releasing the video publicly. On Saturday, authorities arrested 18-year-old Pather Joyce of Cornish and charged him with one count of arson and another count of failing to control or report a dangerous fire. Investigators said Joyce appears to have acted alone and is now being held at York County Jail on $50,000 cash bail. Maine Democratic Senate candidate Graham Plattner reportedly sent explicit texts to several women in the early days of his marriage. The Wall Street Journal and New York Times cited a former campaign aide, former state representative Genevieve McDonald, who was told about the text by Plattner's wife Amy Gertner. Gertner responded in a post on social media over the weekend.
8: I think it's shameful behavior to spend time and energy and resources on negative ads and negative stories on Graham when all he's trying to do is improve the lives of people who work for a living.
7: Plattner told reporters Sunday that the New York Times and Wall Street Journal committed journalistic malpractice and ran the stories without evidence other than gossip from a former staffer. The owner of a Portland diner where a customer found a hidden camera inside of a bathroom says they're now cooperating with police. Cheyenne Farrell was at Miss Portland Diner this past week when she was using the bathroom, then noticed a chair in the corner of the stall where she found a camera attached.
9: Who's on the receiving end of this? And like, what is their outcome? Like, what are they looking for? Who are they trying to see naked? It's a public bathroom. It's a family diner. So, you know, kids are going in there.
7: The owner told our news partners at CBS 13 they care about the privacy of their customers and gave the camera over to Portland police for their investigation. Dr. Nirav Shah says that Governor Janet Mills made the wrong call when she vetoed a bill that would halt the construction of new data centers in the state. At a town hall event this weekend, the former Maine CDC director, who's now running for governor, said the state needs to take the proper steps before accepting new data centers.
10: And I'm not convinced they are part of Maine's economic future. But if they are to be, then it is better to get the regulatory apparatus in place first, rather than having them come here and set up shop and then trying to regulate them after.
7: Dr. Shah is running in the Democratic primary for governor, which is coming up on June 9th. And a Maine lawmaker is looking to ban nearly all new flock surveillance cameras from being used in the state. According to the Bangor Daily News, Republican State Representative David Boyer says he submitted a bill title for legislation that would ban the use of the cameras, with an exception for toll collection. The widespread use of the cameras has raised concerns about privacy, while police departments in Maine say they've only been used to track license plates and don't have facial recognition. The legislation won't be considered until the legislature reconvenes in January. WGAN News Time is 6:06. Taking a look at the markets, the Dow finished the week ahead 363 points. S&P closed up 16 points. NASDAQ added 55 points. And looking at futures this morning, the Dow up 186 points. S&P futures up 13. NASDAQ up 53 points. Now with your sports update, here's WGAN's Andy Mounter.
11: The Boston Red Sox beat the Guardians yesterday afternoon in Cleveland 9-4. The Sox put up 6 runs in the 7th to pull away from the Guards. The Sox won 2 out of 3 from Cleveland this past weekend, and they're off today. The Portland Sea Dogs beat the hosting Binghamton Rambo Ponies in their series finale 3-1. Portland took 4-6 from the Ponies. The Dogs have the day off as well. And the Hearts of Pine are coming off a 2-1 victory over Spokane Velocity SC this past Saturday. They're off until Wednesday when they travel to Texas to play Corpus Christi FC. Andy Mountain News Radio, WGAN.
7: And now your latest AccuWeather forecast from meteorologist Joe Lundberg.
12: A shower around this morning, otherwise it'll be cool today with clouds giving way to more and more sunshine or high near 60, and mainly clear and chilly tonight, low 42. Tomorrow a mix of sun and clouds and warmer in the afternoon, high 71. But Wednesday sunny to partly cloudy, high 71. Thursday, sunshine mixing with clouds and becoming warmer, high 79. It'll be warm Friday with times of sun and clouds and a high around 80.
7: It's 47 and cloudy in Kennebunk. Next high tide at Portland Harbor is 12:55. 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
14: 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It's Monday already?
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19: You're a weirdo.
20: Why is that?
21: I hate Mondays. Mondays are the worst.
22: No, that's optimistic.
23: I admire your optimism.
24: So that means it is opposite day.
25: Nope, it's just Monday.
26: But it's also showtime.
27: The best part of waking up is mornings with Matt.
28: You know what I just did? You know what I just did?
29: What did you do, Mr. Gagnon?
28: You know what I have right here next to me under the studio table here? The space heater.
29: Okay.
28: I just turned it on.
29: Oh,
28: yeah,
29: man.
28: This is BS, man.
29: It is.
28: It's June 1st. June 1st, I tell you. And here I am turning on a space heater in this studio.
29: Why, jeans on, so that's just a show. Usually, Jason will be back tomorrow. We switch over to shorts well before Memorial Day. And, yeah, wearing jeans.
28: Kind of everybody does it. I mean, you're wearing Tevas, and as soon as it hits like 55, 60 degrees, if not even colder, you're like, yeah, all right, it's time to be summer, right? Because you're just sick and tired of the coldness. Well, sadly, friends, it has continued. And the rain has come with it. So I haven't felt warm outside of like that, what, that 3-day stretch where it was like 90 or whatever.
29: Yeah, it was like Sunday a couple weeks ago where it was like almost 90 degrees. That, I think that was the last day that we get to feel it. But, you know, if temps are in the 60s and 70s, that's fine, but it's below normal.
28: It's fine, but it's all, you know, 70s I haven't seen in a while, I'll say. And it's been more like 50s, maybe low 60s, you know, if you're on a... If you're on a warm spell, too, and a lot of that has been mitigated by the clouds and the other stuff, too. Like yesterday, for instance, I was sitting in the stands trying to watch my daughter play a softball game before it was ultimately nixed by the lightning.
29: Yeah, I was going to say, how did that go over the weekend? Because that was...
28: It was mostly fine, but it was, for that particular game, it got lightninged out, I guess, rained out and lightninged out. It was more the lightning than anything, but anyway... I'm sitting there, and when the clouds opened up a little bit, and a little sun came down, I was like, okay, all right. I'm not warm, but like this is okay. I'm fine.
29: Doable.
28: Yeah, I don't know if it was like 60, it might have been like 55, whatever it was. But I was like, this is survivable. This is fine. I'm not miserable. And then the clouds covered it back up again, and it dropped by 10 degrees. And I'm like, I hate my life. And then the wind. I mean, there was wind on top of it all yesterday.
29: And it depends on where you were. Some places got hail. Top of Mount Washington. Yeah.
28: Whoa.
29: Top of Mount Washington got at least 6 inches of snow. Can you believe this?
28: What?
29: Yeah.
28: I didn't know that.
29: I was looking at the camera footage on that. And yeah, about 5.5 inches of snow fell there.
28: 5.5 inches of snow. That is when you know something's wrong. That is when you know something.
29: Yeah, certain parts, going back to the hail, yeah, depending on where you were, trees got Cape Elizabeth. On Saturday, had power outages going into Sunday. So, yeah, it was a pretty rough storm that came by.
28: Ugh.
29: Yeah.
28: Well, I'm done. I'm done with this. So, anytime now, we can stop. So, anyway, we're going to be marching on with our morning, 879-9426. If you'd like to be a part of the show, we would love to hear from you. 879-9426 is the phone number. It is the text line, and you can email me. Matt@WGAN.com. It's a Monday, so Danny's a little confused on Mondays. He put down that it was Howie Carr.
29: Unless
28: something's changed, it would be Grace Curley on Mondays and Howie Carr on Tuesdays. So that's going to be coming up at 7:30. Then we have Main Wire Mondays, and this should be a deliciously interesting one to do at 8 o'clock. And then a market update with Mike Armstrong coming up at 8:30, as we usually do on Mondays. In between all that, before all that, your calls, 879-9426. That is the phone number, as I have said already a couple times. So go ahead and give us a call. Graham Platner didn't have himself a very good weekend. That is for sure. The latest in what I am told... is a treasure trove that is only beginning of negative stuff coming his way. He was forced to be on the defensive over the weekend over something his wife had said to a prior campaign aide that, if you remember, at the very beginning of all of this, quit. Now, when Graham Platner launched his campaign, he, of course, was very exciting to a lot of people, especially on the left. And, you know, a bunch of campaign consultants signed on to the team and said, I would like to help. Campaign managers and finance people and political people and, you know, the whole shebang, top to bottom. So there's a lot of people that signed up for that. When the first scandal dropped, the Reddit thing did actually creep up first, believe it or not. People forget that. That actually was one of the first things with him. Although it was somewhat nondescript. It was like the black people tipping comments and things like that. That was the first entry point into scandal. But it was really minor and it didn't really, you know, he could explain it away. He's like, it was on the internet. Which, I mean, I actually, you know, as far as excuses go, I said dumb things on the internet is a fine excuse for certain kinds of things that you would say. Of course, later on, it got a little bit worse for him, but that we'll get to that in a minute. But when the tattoo issue came to light and became a sort of national story, and everyone was talking about it, from Bangor Daily News to this show, to CNN when everybody was talking about that. He faced

people, and that I think, and again, I'm just paraphrasing and sort of reconnecting the story a bit. If I recall, that was the thing more than the tattoo necessarily, but the lying about the tattoo, the lack of, by her estimation, any integrity, was the thing that I guess was like a non-starter for her. So she quits. So she quits and she's gone. She's not alone, by the way, because as scandals continue to drop, he lost a pretty fairly significant part of his team. Fortunately for him, he has the national Bernie Sanders apparatus around him, so they can plug in consultants until the cows come home. You can always run a campaign, raise enough money. You're going to be just fine when people leave. But he lost a lot of people. He lost a lot of people. Now, back when Genevieve McDonald was still there, back when the original team was still in place, something happened. Something happened. And that something was that Graham Plattner's wife ultimately told the campaign during what every campaign does. I have to say this. I mean, it's smart. It's what you're supposed to do. It's what you should do. It's kind of what you need to do. Good advice if you're listening to me. If you're ever considering running for anything. And yeah, I do mean even little things like state rep or town council or little offices. You should still do this. Maybe to a lesser degree, but you should still do this. You do opposition research on yourself. Everybody thinks in politics that you do opposition research on, the opposition, because we want to find dirt on that opponent and then run it against them so that we can win and they can lose, right? And of course you do, and that makes sense. But you also do opposition research on yourself. Why do you do that? Because you want to know what their opposition research, what your opponent's opposition research is going to find about you. And then you can be prepared to deal with it, to combat it, to come back and say something to a potential scandal or a potential problem or some sort of a weakness, some sort of a thing in your background that you're going to have to explain. You preemptively plan for it because you know it's coming, because if you found it, they're going to find it. Especially when you get into these campaigns that are going to be hundreds of millions of dollars spent over the course of 6 months. When you get into that range, it will come out. And if it doesn't come out from the opposing campaign, it'll come out from someone affiliated with the opposing campaign, a party committee, a nonprofit, a, PAC. It could be anything. Someone will find it and someone will use it. So you might as well be prepared for it. So his wife tells the campaign during this phase where they're collecting information about themselves. So look, we've been married since 2023. There's a couple rough patches. There's an infidelity there already. He's on this app and he's been essentially sexting what the campaign said, I guess, was up to 6 women. I think McDonald, when she talked to the New York Times, said 12, but 6, 12, whatever it is. He's been sexting with other women. He's, got these vulnerabilities and, we're working through it with counseling or whatever. But, I wanted you to know that it was a thing. McDonald apparently talked to the New York Times months ago, and she did so from what she said, as background. So, off the record, and basically telling them, look, I mean, there's a lot of things. I mean, she was interviewed on why she left, right? I mean, this is part of the story, is why did the New York Times call her? Why did she talk to them in the first place months and months and months ago? And the answer is because she made the decision to leave. That was nationally interesting because it was in the wake of scandal. Why did you leave? What happened? So she, actually, what I would say to her credit, I know Democrats are absolutely lighting her on fire right now, but to her credit, she basically spoke on background. She spoke, behind the scenes, off the record. She wasn't trying to torch on the way out necessarily anything, but did want to probably explain, as I would have, why you left. And she left because apparently it wasn't just the tattoo. Apparently all the other things that she learned about the guy were troubling. And we're talking about Democratic politics here too. So a
major progressive activist who's in charge of a major progressive campaign.

0: campaign, right? I mean, you don't just start torching somebody like that when your opponent is Susan Collins and Donald Trump for no reason. You're talking about a place where feminism is strong. You're talking about a place where left politics is very strong. So there was apparently things that she very much objected to in Plattner's background that made him look like a misogynist, a sex-crazed maniac, and somebody who this app he's on, Kick, is primarily used by young teenagers to like early 20s. And there's some concerns about, obviously, the appropriateness of being on that app. What are you looking to do on that app? Why are you on that app when you are a basically 40-year-old dude? It's a very opportune question and very fair. And so she had spoken to them about that. And then eventually the story ends up breaking now, where Grant Plattner's wife spoke to the campaign about these things. And now they wanted her on the record and so on and so forth. So that's where it all starts. But it's not where it ends, that's for sure. There's a lot more to this story. We'll talk about all that coming up. And, of course, many other stories today, because we like to run the gamut from top to bottom, from beginning to end, in every way we possibly can, and we will. You can help me with that, though, 879-9426. Go ahead and give us a call right now. Frankie Azzarata is standing by in the newsroom to give you an update on the news he is working on for Monday morning, and now we are back to a Monday. Frankie, what are you working on today, sir?
1: Well, coming up at 6:30, Senate candidate Graham Plattner responding after reporting over the weekend about sexually explicit texts he sent to other women after getting married. And from ABC News today, the Iranian military says it launched an attack on an unnamed airbase in retaliation for U.S. attacks. 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
2: A shower in spots this morning, otherwise it'll be cool today, with clouds giving way to increasing amounts of sunshine, or high just 60. Mainly clear and chilly tonight, though 42. Tomorrow, a mix of sun and clouds and becoming warmer in the afternoon, high 71. I'm AccuWeather meteorologist Joe Lundberg on Southern Maine's official weather station, News Radio 98.5 FM and AM 560 WGAN.
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0: It is 6:25 WGAN Morning News. And again, as I said, I have many different angles to take on this story, so we'll touch on a lot of that today. Let me go to the phones, though, while I have a few minutes. Gordon is with us now. Gordon, how are you?
7: I'm fine. I have a good question about this one, I believe. I read somewhere this weekend that Maine has a law that

0: that
1: allows you to replace the
0: that
1: candidate.
0: Can replace a candidate on the ballot. I was wondering,
1: yes,
0: are you going in that direction?
1: I will eventually get there. Yes, and
0: okay,
1: but I can quickly tell you what it is now, because it's not actually, it doesn't require a lot of me saying anything. The law basically says that by a certain date, and I think it's like June. It's after the primary. I think it's maybe a few weeks after the primary, so it might be July. But it's pretty soon. They have the ability, even after the primary has been won by somebody, if that person drops off by that date, they can have the party come together and basically nominate a replacement for that person. And that's actually something that's, you see that in most states, actually. Most states have some sort of mechanism. Like, I mean, imagine if he died or something, you know, you'd have to find some way of replacing him with somebody. But yeah, they can do it. And there are people openly talking about it right now, Gordon.
0: Okay. I thought you knew something about it a little bit further than I know. So, okay. That's all I wanted to find.
1: Why, thank you, Gordon.
0: Add to it.
1: Yes, sir. Appreciate your call as always. I look up to see exactly what the deadline is to replace candidates. I think it is. Oh, good Lord. Oh, yeah, there it is, a Fox News article talking about that. I'll get you the exact date because here we go. Under Maine law, a candidate who wins the June 9th primary and subsequently withdraws by 5 p.m. on July 13th. July 13th, that's the date. So it's like about a month after the primary. About a month, because the primary is again June 9th. So July 13th. And incidentally, by the way, this is the same law that if you've ever heard of placeholders in the legislature, what often happens in the legislature is that they are having a hard time recruiting somebody to run for a seat, but they don't want to concede to the other party if they can't find somebody by the time you need to file in the deadline. So what they do is they recruit a placeholder candidate, just somebody who can be there, and then they will intentionally not be running. They will look for a replacement and give themselves extra time, and then by that July 13th replacement time, find someone new. We'll be right back.
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1: ABC News, I'm Sherry Preston. The U.S. and Iran trading attacks over the weekend, testing the ceasefire that had already been on shaky ground.
2: President Trump posted on social media overnight saying Iran really wants to come to a deal, urging his critics to sit back and relax, promising it will all work out in the end.
1: ABC's Karen Hua, the judge who oversaw President Trump's IRS settlement, has essentially reopened the decision, including the $1.8 billion fund set up to benefit those who feel they've been wronged by the government. 35 former federal judges wrote to the judge who decided on the decision asking for another investigation into President Trump's dismissal, saying it was an abuse of the federal court system. Curfewed an ICE detention center in Newark, New Jersey has now been lifted. There have been protests going on outside. Some family members allege inhumane conditions inside. In Laos, five miners have been brought out to safety from that flooded out cave. Two are still missing. This is ABC News.
3: 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U.S. Senate candidate Graham Plattner held a meet and greet in Auburn this weekend amid reporting about another personal scandal. Plattner met with leaders in the immigration community at a meet and greet co-hosted by community leader Safiya Khalid.
4: We really wanted the immigrant and Muslim and underserved communities to have face-to-face with him and the opportunity to hear his policies and what he is running on, because they haven't gotten that opportunity and chance.
3: And at that event, Plattner didn't make mention of reporting by the New York Times and Wall Street Journal over the weekend that he was sending sexually explicit messages to other women after getting married. Plattner did issue a response after the event, accusing both papers of journalistic malpractice that relied on gossip from a former staffer. An arrest has been made in connection with a house fire in Cornish deemed suspicious by the state fire marshal's office. Investigators reviewed surveillance footage of three males near the building and found they were not suspects in the fire after releasing the video publicly. On Saturday, they arrested 18-year-old Pather Joyce of Cornish, charged him with one count of arson and another count of failing to control or report a dangerous fire. Investigators say he appears to have acted alone. He's being held at York County Jail on $50,000 cash bail. An animal sanctuary in Kennebunk might be forced to close after a town official said it's violating town codes. Scapegoats started in 2016 by owner Heather Lombard, who says she saves pigs and goats who would otherwise have no place to live. When applying for a permit for a new shed on the property, she was told by the current code officer that she was violating town codes.
5: The current code officer, Brian Paul, came to the property, took one look at everything, and without a single question said, "You're not allowed to have animals living in shelters on this property."
3: She also told our news partners at CBS 13 that she got a certified letter from the town that she had to remove the animals, but she isn't sure whether or not to take that seriously. And a sharpshooter in Saco's attempting to break another Guinness World Record for basketball. Ryan Martin, also known as Dr. Buckets, is hoping to set the record for most NBA regulation three-pointers made in 24 hours. Martin's team says he needs to make 10,704 shots.
6: He's doing this to, I think, prove to himself, but also prove to other people that you can do anything you set your mind to. These records, he knows he's super, you're not going to be able to do this forever, so he wants to kind of try his hardest right now when he has his youth.
3: And Dr. Bucket started shooting yesterday morning and hopes to still be shooting until 9 o'clock this morning at the Saco Middle School gym. WGAN News Time is 6:34. Taking a quick look at markets here. The Dow finished the week ahead at 363 points. S&P was up 16 points at the close Friday. NASDAQ added 55 points. Dow futures up 207 points this morning. S&P up 17. NASDAQ futures up 70. Now with your sports update, here's WGAN's Andy Mounter.
7: The Boston Red Sox beat the Guardians yesterday afternoon in Cleveland 9-4. The Sox put up 6 runs in the 7th to pull away from the Guards. The Sox won 2 out of 3 from Cleveland this past weekend, and they're off today. The Portland Sea Dogs beat the hosting Binghamton Rambo Ponies in their series finale 3-1. Portland took 4 out of 6 from the Ponies. The Dogs have the day off as well.

0: and the Hearts of Pine are coming off a 2-1 victory over Spokane Velocity SC this past Saturday. They're off until Wednesday when they travel to Texas to play Corpus Christi FC. Andy Mountain News Radio, WGAN.
1: 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Here's meteorologist Joe Lundberg.
2: A shower in spots this morning, otherwise it'll be cool today with clouds giving way to increasing amounts of sunshine. Our high just 60, mainly clear and chilly tonight, though 42. Tomorrow, a mix of sun and clouds and becoming warmer in the afternoon, high 71.
1: It's 48 and cloudy in Portland. I'm Frankie Azzarata, News Radio WGAN.
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0: All right, it is 6:36 on the WGAN Morning News. Welcome back to the program. Thanks for being here. Why don't you give us a call right now, 879-9426, if you'd like to be a part of the show. By all means, give us a call right now. That's also the text line, and many of you have already texted, as I anticipated might happen. I always enjoy it on the weekend when something happens, and I'm like, oh, okay, I don't really have to do much show prep, because this is going to be what I talk about today. And that would be what we're going to be doing today, I'm sure, for a big part of it. So go ahead and give us a call, or a text, or an email. 879-9426 is the phone and text, and matt@wgan.com is the email. That's how you do it. So let's start off, as I said, with Anthony in Buxton. Anthony, how are you?
1: Hey, good morning, Matt.
0: Morning.
1: Well, I said I was going to talk about Plattner, but maybe we should talk about yours and my favorite, Janet Mills.
0: Yes.
1: She's still on the ballot here. Now,
0: yes,
1: is this
0: she
1: thing going to get out of, is this thing going to get out of hand? To the point where the Democrats start panicking, and
0: well,
1: what do you, is that an outside possibility?
0: Yeah, it's an absolute possibility. I don't think so, but I is it a possibility? Of course it is. Absolutely it is. And if you're her, you may be sitting there right now,
1: yeah,
0: sort of chuckling to yourself a bit and saying, you know,
1: they love this boy. They jumped on
0: yes.
1: his bandwagon.
0: You get what you deserve, people, for not liking me. What may be interesting is that for once, fortuitous timing might have worked out for her, because she quit with enough lead time for all this stuff to start getting dumped on him. And,
1: sure.
0: you know, maybe she doesn't actually even have to campaign anymore. And she just, and she could be the replacement candidate. In fact, probably would be, wouldn't, don't you think? I mean, like, who else would they replace him with if he quit?
1: I don't see how, in this late in the game now, and it is, I mean, it's there's enough time and on one level, but if they're going to scramble and find somebody else to go after Collins, I mean, they already had Mills. I mean, I don't like her, but I'm just saying this is the Democrats' problem, but.
0: Yeah, I don't know. I don't know who else you'd recruit to do it. Who would have a credible case? But wouldn't that be so weird, though? I don't know if that's. I don't know if there's any precedent for that, where somebody who got completely humiliated in a primary to the point where they had to quit ends up becoming the nominee, like, and then runs the campaign. I can't think of a single time that's ever happened. And then she'd be sitting there basically saying, look, I was so unacceptable to my own party that I had to quit because I was down by 30 points. But vote for me against Susan Collins. You know,
1: and the thing is, all the money she was talking about, well, and money, like, you know, that could all be transferred. And then the DNC would have to go look at this.
0: Yeah.
1: And Bernie Sanders would have to have egg on his face. And blah, blah, on and on.
0: Yeah.
1: I don't know.
0: Well, from what I understand, Anthony, and I said this or alluded to this a little bit in my opening comments of the show today, from what I understand, this is but the tip of the iceberg. And
1: yeah.
0: I know some of the stories that are apparently set to drop about this, because this, I mean, what did I say about opposition research, right? Everybody does it. So it's all known. It's all out there for the people that do it. You know, for the general public, we don't know because they haven't released it. It's not part of ads. It's not, you know, it's not a thing yet. But it's known, right? So the whispers of what is in that opposition research book have been flying around. And I've heard some very disturbing things that are far worse than this.
1: Oh,
0: that are
1: man,
0: far worse than anything.
1: You're not going to share any of this with us?
0: I'll only say that there have been other candidates that have been immediately resigning in disgrace that recently have done so, that have things that are not as bad as this. So there you go. We'll just say crime worthy, like criminal activity. Is what one of the things I would say. And I don't want to be flirtatious because I'm honestly not trying to, you know, just like scuff him up or whatever because I don't like the guy. I don't like the guy, but that's not what I'm saying. I'm saying that that opposition research book has a lot of stuff that's extraordinarily concerning in it. And a lot of this is about to drop. And if it does, you would seriously have to consider, if you're a Democrat, saying, all right, it's probably time to try to get this guy to quit and let's get somebody else.
1: Well, I'm going to freshen up my popcorn.
0: Yep.
1: Well,
0: let me reassure you, Anthony, you'll hear about it. It's going to come out. So you don't have to wait too long. Appreciate the call as always, Anthony.
1: Thanks.
0: Appreciate it. And I don't mean to be cagey about it because I'm not a big fan of rumor mongering. So I probably shouldn't even have said what I just said, to be perfectly frank. And I apologize for doing that because I don't like using that kind of stuff as salacious teasing. So that's perhaps a little irresponsible of me. But it does, I think, highlight the major problem that he's contending with right now, which is that, you know, this research has been done not only by Republicans, but by Democrats, by Janet Mills' team and the establishment in Washington, the Chuck Schumer groups, the DSCC has done this. And then, of course, his own campaign did it because, of course, they did. They should. So all of these things, when you do this type of opposition research, are found because these people are good. I mean, I could tell you some stories about some of the things that I've seen found over the years, you know, for candidates in both parties, in both directions, both for opposition research and, you know, self research. Just really amazing what these people can find. They're truly private investigators, and they do find it. And when they do, it is known. It is passed around. And, you know, not everything's used. Not everything's used. It's only the stuff that matters the most that's used. There's always more stuff than you see in TV commercials. But in the case of people like Plattner, the book itself is enormous. And inside of it, there is a treasure trove of things that are damaging to his campaign. That are inside of it. It's just true. And, you know, again, I don't want to be teasy and everything else, but some of it is not just like personally or personality wise disturbing. Most of the things that have dropped thus far are character flaws, like stepping out on your wife, being on a sexting app and talking to a bunch of women while you're married. I mean, that's scumbag behavior, right? It's not criminal behavior, but it's scumbag behavior. Although, again, I do question why an individual like him is on an app which is primarily targeted to teenagers and is actually used by people exploiting sexually young people. That doesn't mean that Graham Plattner is, but it is a major use of that app, and it is for young girls. So there's even with no criminality, there is some really concerning things personality-wise about why would anybody even be attracted to that. So there's that angle of it. And then there's the bad decisions and the carelessness and the hot temper. And the Nazi tattoo thing is about judgment. And it's about integrity, too. It's about, and this is, again, Genevieve McDonald's problem, right, was that you're just lying about it. You know, if you're going to own it, own it. Look, I got it. I was in the military. I thought it was, you know, controversial, and that was the point of it, and that was a immature mistake of mine, and, you know, I'm kind of embarrassed by it. I'm going to get it covered up because, you know, now I'm 40 and that's stupid, so I apologize. That's all he needed to say. That's all he needed to say. Acknowledging that he knew and saying, I'll be better. His people would have accepted it. They did accept it, basically. So it wasn't something that would have ultimately doomed his campaign if he just told the truth about it, but it was easier to obfuscate, and so he didn't. And that's an integrity question. So you have integrity, personality, judgment, temperament issues. You have odd sexual deviancy. You have a bunch of stuff that makes you very concerned about this kind of individual being hired for that job. I mean, imagine trying to, you know, post for a job as a cop or a teacher. Would you hire an individual like this? You know, setting aside anything else like qualifications, education, you know, obviously politics, you set aside all that, just those personality defects. Would you be like, yeah, sure. Please work with children. Please serve the community as a protector who's going to arrest people. You have anger issues and temperament issues, and you joined the military because you wanted to kill people. Your own words, right? Let's give you a gun and send you patrolling around the streets of our city. It's not something that I think that would happen. And yet he's up for this job. So there's that angle to it. And on top of all of that, the other things that I know are hovering out there are not just personality flaws and defects, but they are much worse than that. And whenever they drop, I think we'll be having that conversation. I'm just saying they're going to drop. They will. And I don't know when. I mean, it could be like literally this week. It could be a month from now. I mean, I don't know. Do you want to... If you're the Collins people, frankly, if you're the Democrats, if you're Chuck Schumer, like your candidate that you recruited got laughed out of that primary, and you're probably a little pissed off about it, and you probably feel a little vindicated by having not embraced Graham Blattner right now. So you might have a little bit of inside you right now impulse to cut your losses with this guy and drop the nukes on him so that you can force him out, so that you can get somebody else in, whether it's Janet Mills or someone else. Just get someone else that isn't this much of a liability into the race. You may want to do that too. So whether it's Collins, whether it's them, whether it's some outside group, because there's a lot of people who none of these people control that know this information too and can release anything they want anytime they want. Interest groups, PACs, parties, you know, anything. Does it trickle out later, or does it trickle out soon? I would suspect soon. So there's a lot more coming. 879-9426. Let's go to Scott in Old Orchard Beach. Scott, how are you?
2: Good morning, Matt. If you read his wife's statement over the weekend,
0: I watched
2: her
0: video.
2: I watched her video. And I guess I can't make the leap from infertility to infidelity. I'm not quite sure how those two played together. And two questions for you.
0: Yes.
2: If anything else drops between now and primary day, do you think Janet Mills could actually win the primary? And why have the Democrats, if they know all the stuff that you're talking about, why have they so wholeheartedly backed him?
0: Well, I think to this point, I think that's an excellent question, Scott. Excellent question. Thanks for the call. I think to this point, to the Democrats in the Democratic Party, the same phenomenon that I think, and yes, I will bring it up, that I think affected the Republicans with Donald Trump and with other candidates too. It wasn't just Trump, but populist candidates, outsider candidates, non-establishment candidates, anti-establishment candidates. The same phenomenon that I think snake bit the Republicans is doing the same to the Democrats right now. In other words, we are so angry at our establishment. We are so fed up with the conventional politicians and the way that we are constantly doing things and the failures of these people and, you know, how unhappy they've made us and everything about them sucks. They're so bad that we are more than willing to accept, morally questionable human beings if those people promise to rage against the machine. If those people are going to break the establishment, they're going to overturn the tables, they're going to make a mess. It's kind of the point. I've been hearing for years inside the Republican Party that you can't play nice and win this game. That you need a junkyard dog. You need somebody who actually is morally questionable because the fight is that big and you need somebody to get in the mud and the dirt and the trenches to be able to fight it and to win it. And so I think the Republicans told themselves a lot of things over the years that excused crummy, amoral behavior. Things that they really never would have accepted in the Democratic Party for a Democratic candidate. I know they wouldn't have because I heard them complain about it in prior years. But because it was their person and because of who that person was and what that person represented, they were willing to look past it, overlook it, not care about it. I mean, look, I'm sorry to be the guy to say this. I mean, I'm not breaking news here, but Donald Trump is morally questionable. He is. He lies constantly, all the time. He has, I will absolutely say, questionable business practices to be mild, rips off a lot of contractors, has a personal romantic history, if we can call it that, that is not something that I would be proud of, and so on and so forth. Now, I mean, is it to this level of depravity? No, of course, but like it's not good. It's not good. And the Republicans didn't care. In fact, they almost reveled in the fact that they supported him despite all that stuff, because that's how bad the Democrats are, and that's how bad things have gotten, and that's how bad the establishment and the Republican Party is. Screw them all. Burn it down. That's the feeling, right? That's what's been happening to the Democrats, because they feel the same thing in reverse now. It's many years later, but it's what they feel, and so they're willing to look past it. They're willing to overlook it. However, final point before I go to break. However, there is an end point to that where the problems that are cropping up are too numerous and too bad for them to really be able to stick with him, mostly because it would jeopardize the standing of the party and their candidates with the general public if this guy was a standard bearer. the moment that his support amongst independents, centrists, center left, center right, you know, the people that are ultimately powering him to be in a position to potentially maybe win, the moment that collapses even 5 points, I think it's abandoned ship time. I think it's rats off the ship. I do. 879-9426. That is the phone number. Let's go to the newsroom once again. Frankie Azzarotta standing by to give you an update on Monday morning, and he will do that right now. Frankie, what are you working on today, sir?
3: Well, coming up at 7 o'clock on News Radio WGAN, reporting over the weekend about sexually explicit text has become the latest scandal to hit Graham Plattner's Senate campaign. And from ABC News this morning, the Iranian military says it launched an attack on an unnamed airbase in retaliation for strikes by the U.S., WGAN News Time is 6:52. 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
4: A shower in spots this morning, otherwise it'll be cool today with clouds giving way to increasing amounts of sunshine. Our high just 60, mainly clear and chilly tonight, though 42. Tomorrow a mix of sun and clouds and becoming warmer in the afternoon, high 71. I'm AccuWeather meteorologist Joe Lundberg on Southern Maine's official weather station. 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
0: It is 6:55 WGAN Morning News. Welcome back to the program, and thanks for listening. It is a pleasure to have you, as always. Got a couple minutes here before we take our next break. Would love to hear from you, though. So go ahead and give us a call. Go ahead and give us a text. Go ahead and join us. Would love it. So do so now. Talking about the Graham Plattner thing, I was getting a text from Mike in the car. My question is Scott's question. He says, why didn't the Democratic leadership stop him? I can't believe Plattner's audacity to think that he can run with a background like this. He must be a psychopath. I think that when you are surrounded by sycophants and you're in a bubble, which all politicians are in bubbles. And they have yes men around them saying, you are the best. And yes, you know what? Your flaws are your case. That's the reason for voting for you. You are us. I mean, think about why people like this are appealing for second guys. Do you want someone? Well, would you even accept someone who appears squeaky clean and perfect? I think that as much as you'd like to say yes to that, I think you and I and everyone else has been trained over the years to suspect squeaky clean and perfect, to distrust squeaky clean and perfect, because no one is squeaky clean and perfect. And it is the flaws, the mistakes, the problems, the hiccups that make someone real. They're like a real person. And I'm just trying to explain this phenomenon for you all. Okay, I think that this is 100% true in both parties. When you have people that have made personal mistakes, that are imperfect, and own them, and there's two ways of owning it. You can either do what Plattner's done, which is more or less grovel and apologize and say, I'm a better guy and that was an old me, or you can not care and say, I am who I am, suck it up, buttercup. That's the Trump method, right? Either way, you own it. It's just who you are. When you do that, I think people view you as more authentic. They view you as more real. They view you as an actual human being. And they are willing to overlook it all because you feel more authentic. Even if you're a prep school kid who is a completely engineered candidate that is false beyond words. But why didn't the Democratic leadership stop him? Because they can't. The biggest fallacy in politics is, it's actually one of the driving factors for why I'd be so angry. It's a falsehood, but everybody believes it. They believe that the establishment, that the power brokers, that the people in charge, that the party people, the leaders, etc., they believe they have this authority, they have this power to just make things happen how they want them to happen. Stop bad candidates and make sure the right candidates win and all that nonsense. And you should have ample evidence now, after all this time, that that doesn't happen and that it can't happen and that that's not real and that's not true and that's not a thing. It just isn't. Chuck Schumer tried to stop him. The DNC didn't want Graham Plattner. And their grassroots, by the way, hated him for it. Said, this is the guy that can win. This is the guy who's more authentic, more real, more one of us. And you guys don't want him. Bleep you. And so it's a Chinese finger trap. The more they try, the more they fail. Be right back.
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12: From ABC News, I'm Sherry Preston. New questions about the already shaky ceasefire between the United States and Iran. President Trump hinting a deal was close, but then we heard nothing. ABC's Karen Waugh with the latest.
13: U.S. Central Command announcing it conducted self-defense strikes inside Iran over the weekend, targeting radar and drone sites. CENTCOM says the U.S. strikes were in response to what it called aggressive Iranian actions, which included the shooting down of a U.S. drone over international

0: international waters. Iran claims it responded by targeting the airbase where the U.S. attack originated. Missile activity was being monitored in Kuwait. All this coming after President Trump suggested a peace deal with Iran was in reach.
1: Israeli troops also captured a strategic mountain in Lebanon in the deepest incursion into the country in 26 years. A federal judge has essentially agreed to reopen President Trump's settlement with the IRS and the so-called anti-weaponization fund that came from it after 35 former federal judges asked for a reexamination.
2: The heart of this really is the conduct by Trump, the conduct by his outside lawyers, the Department of Justice. Did they abuse the court system by, for example, knowing what the outcome would already be when they filed the suit in the first place?
1: ABC Washington managing editor Catherine Falders. Five miners successfully taken out of that flooded cave in Laos, but two others remain unaccounted for. ABC's Britt Clennett with more on the challenge for divers.
3: This is a very complex network of caves, very tiny crevices, jagged walls, muddy water, which has been described to me as the consistency of coffee. We're talking pitch black areas.
1: Malaysia has become the latest country to ban social media for those under age 16. Kids have a month to download their content before it goes away. 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
6: 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Maine Democratic Senate candidate Graham Plattner responding after reporting over the weekend that he sent explicit texts to several women in the early days of his marriage. The Wall Street Journal and New York Times cited a former campaign aide, former state representative Genevieve McDonald, who was told about the text by Plattner's wife, Amy Gertner, and who also told McDonald it would hurt his campaign if the texts were leaked. Gertner responded in a post on social media over the weekend.
7: I think it's shameful behavior to spend time and energy and resources on negative ads and negative stories on Graham when all he's trying to do is improve the lives of people who work for a living.
6: And Plattner told reporters yesterday the New York Times and Wall Street Journal committed journalistic malpractice and ran the stories without evidence other than gossip from a former staffer. An arrest has been made in connection with a house fire in Cornish last week that the state fire marshal's office deemed suspicious.
8: In their initial findings, officials found a surveillance video of three males near the house when the fire started and released it to the public on Friday. Investigators did contact all three and determined they're not suspects in the fire. However, on Saturday, they did arrest 18-year-old Pather Joyce of Cornish and charged him with two counts, including arson. So far in the investigation, Joyce appeared to have acted alone and is currently being held at the York County Jail on $50,000 cash bail. Andy Mounter, News Radio, WGAN.
6: Convicted sex offender and former candidate for governor Elliot Cutler is back in court this morning. Cutler was convicted of possessing child pornography back in 2023. He's accused of violating his probation conditions five times since September, including the most recent violation when he allegedly accessed electronic devices and refused to hand over accurate passwords to his probation officer. Bangor Daily News reports a judge accepted Cutler's admission of guilt on three probation violations, while the state dismissed another. A group of Ellsworth residents looking to recall five out of seven city councilors over a decision to censure another councilor last week.
9: Councillor Steve O'Halloran was censured over allegations that he bullied city staff. The city released a summary of a 176-page report about the allegations, while O'Halloran and his supporters are calling for the full report to be released. That petition would need more than 1,200 signatures to recall any of the five councillors. And Dr. Nirav Shah says Governor Janet Mills made the wrong call when she vetoed a bill that would halt the construction of new data centers in the state. At a town hall event over the weekend, the former Maine CDC director, now running for governor, said the state needs to take the proper steps before accepting new data centers.
10: And I'm not convinced they are part of Maine's economic future. But if they are to be, then it is better to get the regulatory apparatus in place first, rather than having them come here and set up shop and then trying to regulate them after.
9: And Shah is running in the Democratic primary against a slew of candidates, including Secretary of State Shenna Bellows, Angus King III, and Hannah Pingree. WGAN News Time is 7:06. WGAN Market Watch. The Dow finished ahead 363 points at the close Friday. S&P added 16 points. NASDAQ added 55. Dow futures this morning up 231 points, S&P up 20, NASDAQ futures up 88. And with your sports update, here's WGAN's Andy Mounter.
8: The Boston Red Sox beat the Guardians yesterday afternoon in Cleveland 9-4. The Sox put up 6 runs in the 7th to pull away from the Guards. The Sox won 2 out of 3 from Cleveland this past weekend, and they're off today. The Portland Sea Dogs beat the hosting Binghamton Rambo Ponies in their series finale 3-1. Portland took 4 out of 6 from the Ponies. The Dogs have the day off as well. And the Hearts of Pine are coming off a 2-1 victory over Spokane Velocity SC this past Saturday. They're off until Wednesday when they travel to Texas to play Corpus Christi FC. Andy Mountain News Radio, WGAN.
9: And now your latest AccuWeather forecast from meteorologist Joe Lundberg.
11: A shower around this morning, otherwise it'll be cool today with clouds giving way to more and more sunshine or high near 60, and mainly clear and chilly tonight, low 42. Tomorrow, a mix of sun and clouds and warmer in the afternoon, high 71. But Wednesday, sunny to partly cloudy, high 71. Thursday, sunshine mixing with clouds and becoming warmer, high 79. It'll be warm Friday with times of sun and clouds and a high around 80.
9: It's 49 and mostly cloudy in Portland. Next high tide at Portland Harbor is 12:55 this afternoon. I'm Frankie Azzarotta, News Radio WGAN.
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13: All right, back again, 7:08 WGAN Morning News. Guess what? Calendar says June 1st. June 1st, friends, June 1st. That means that right around the corner, as in next week, you will be voting, if you haven't already done so. And the primaries will be settled. Obviously, we've had some fun talking about Graham Plattner and whether or not he'll even be there for that, but that's a different conversation. What I want to do this week is have conversations with the Republican candidates running for governor of Maine to get the final pitch and hear from them on exactly why they are the choice in 2026. And starting things off this week is David Jones, who is with us now. David, how are you?
14: Doing fantastic, man. How are you doing?
13: Fantastic, sir. I was... go ahead.
14: Go ahead. It's game on, baby.
13: It is game on.
14: We're here. All right.
13: So I was driving around this weekend, my son playing some baseball and stuff, so I travel around a little bit, and boy, did I see a lot of David Jones signs out there, David Jones. Tell me a little bit about your closing week of the campaign here. How are things feeling for you? What are you seeing? What are you hearing out there?
14: Well, it's anybody's game. This ranked choice voting, as you know, I was the one that filed the lawsuit back in 2019 to try and get rid of it. It's probably going to be the reason, it is going to be the reason, whoever wins, wins. It'd be kind of ironic that it's me. But so it's looking pretty good. We're all over the place, traveling top to bottom, you know, side to side in the state, talking to people. We know what the issues are. And look, I'm the only candidate that's been involved in Maine politics here for over 20 years now. You know that. I've been around. I've done Making Maine Great Again. It was that super PAC we did in 2016 for Trump. President Trump picked me to be on the Republican National Platform Committee. You know, I was a delegate in 16 and 24. I've always had my head in the door of trying to do what I can to make sure that traditional conservative lifestyles are protected, especially with our Second Amendment rights. So I mean, this is it. This is really it, Matt. I feel good that we're going into it like we are. We've got mailers and texts, you know, doing all the stuff that you need to do to win a campaign. And we do have a few signs up all over the state.
13: Yeah, I've definitely seen them. So let me ask you a question I haven't asked you before, David Jones. When you are talking to people and you're saying, look, there's seven people in this race, I'm the one, right? What's the reason most people are saying, all right, I get that, I buy that, you're my guy? What is the thing that's converting the voter to your camp? You know, the reason for you being the one that they choose?
14: Well, it's not what I say. It's what they say, Matt. All right? They say, look, you're the candidate standing up there telling the truth. We can see that you're sincere and that you know what you're talking about. I don't read off a script. You know, there's no papers down in front of David telling you what to say. There's no doing anything the night before to get ready. It comes from my head and it comes from my heart. We joke, all the candidates, we all joke that we all know each other's speeches except for mine. You know, Jonathan says, yeah, I know everybody's speeches except for Jonesy's, because David doesn't know what he says until he says it. So we have fun with it. We know what everyone's going to say. But look, for me, it's real. You know, it's for the moment. This is Maine. I'm not doing this for vanity, or it's not a stair step for me. This is out of sincere belief that we need a really good CEO, outsider kind of guy. Every time we've had something like that, then we've done well. And I fit the mold. I mean, you know, I've been self-employed my entire life. You know, I've got my own business, F.O. Bailey Real Estate. It's Maine's oldest company. And oddly enough, which maybe another sign, is it's 207 years old this year. So, we're in it to win it. And I'll tell you, people read you like a book. No matter where you go in the state, they all read you. They understand who you are. They look you in your eye, and I look them in their eyes. And I want them to know that I'm sincere, and I really mean what I say, and I know what I'm talking about. Look, you know me. I mean, I don't know how long, quite some time, probably 15 years or more, right? And, yes, David Jones a question today, and I asked him a question 20 years ago, and the answer's there. I mean, I'm consistent. That's what we need in government. We don't need this pendulum every time we turn around, you know, with the Democrats get in power and the businesses fail. The Republicans get in and we resuscitate them, and the Democrats get in again, and they fail again. So we got 135,000 regulations in our state. It's absurd. Those regulations cost people money. Those regulations stop businesses from succeeding. You know, the taxes, unbelievable. The energy, I mean, the education. There's, you know, the Democrats have given us so much to run on. If we don't win, I mean, then, now I don't know what to tell you, because Republicans have to have a control of the House, the Senate, and the governorship this time. There's a lot of structural changes that have to happen. And I'm the guy to do it. That's what I've done my whole life. I've turned things around and made things right and worked with people. I have an open door policy. It's always open, and it will always be open as governor.
13: David Jones joining us, talking about the closing week of the campaign here right before we vote on June 9th, which is not this Tuesday, but the Tuesday afterwards. David, one of the things I've been hearing from a lot of people and contending with a bit and annoyed by, but alas, it is there, is pessimism. There's a lot of people in the especially conservative circles in Maine that feel like after 8 years of Janet Mills, after seeing some of the polls, after just the vibe out there kind of creeping into their brain that, this is not a winnable race. The Democrats are just going to win this. This is going to be a bad year, et cetera. I hear it over and over again, and it's usually preceded by some sort of comment about moving away after the disaster happens. I don't believe it. I know you don't believe it, but tell me a little bit about how you see this year and why you, as David Jones, the candidate who's representing the Republicans as the gubernatorial candidate, can maybe stymie some of those expectations that these pessimists have.
14: Well, I want to be known as the opportunity governor. I was given an opportunity when I started my life off at 17 years old, and I succeeded, and I built a great life for myself and my family. You know, and I think that what people believe is that government's so deeply embedded into our lifestyles and our businesses and everything we do today that they feel beaten, and they want to get out, and they see what happens in Florida. They see right over the border in New Hampshire how different it is. And they're like, let me out of here. But look, ranked choice voting was designed to stop Republicans from getting elected. We have to use it to beat them. I will be ranking, and everyone needs to rank. You know, you have to rank. It's here. That's how they beat us. So I'm having a press conference today up at the State House at 10:30, and we're going to have a really good discussion, and we're going to tell people what we're doing here. And, you know, if you'd like to cover it or you'd like to have some friends come up there and see it, it'll be a 10.

0: ones that went after one candidate, and we all know who that was. And there was a reason for it. And so
1: you're not alone now.
0: I opened up the floodgates. That's all I can tell you, because I saw early what was going on. So, you know, I tried to live by the Ronald Reagan's 11th commandment, thou shalt not talk ill about fellow Republicans, right? But, you know, when I told people when I started this, you know, I won't hit first, but I promise you, I will hit last. And each and every time anyone has taken a little poke at me, then, you know, I take a bite. And it's just the way I am. I mean, but, you know, we try to stay on the issues. But, look, you can't. The primary is designed to find out who is the strongest candidate, the warrior that's going to be able to take the bullets from the Democrats when they're shooting stuff at us and come out, you know, alive. So the primary will show out all the weaknesses of every candidate, every single one. And it's done that. Look, I think it's very clear that I am the best candidate to be the next governor of the state of Maine. I'm the best candidate to win the general election. There's been no real shots here, and it's really kind of great to see what's been happening. You know, I feel very comfortable with the conversations I've had with the media and the articles that have come out in the newspaper and the support that I've seen traveling all over the state. You know, when people come up to you and they say, you know, things like, oh, you're the Trump of Maine, or you're Paul LePage on steroids, but with polished edges. I mean, these things come up, you know. I mean, it's funny, but they're observations by people, by voters. And so, you know, you got to get someone in there that knows how to work with people, knows how to listen, and knows when to pick a fight and when not to pick a fight. And I've always been that guy. You know, I was in the construction business. I mean, that was probably the most ruthless business on the planet Earth. You know, I had 1,100 people on my payroll. I built high-rises, malls, shopping centers. I started as a kid, you know, banging nails and framing houses. But you know what? I fought unions. I fought, you know, bureaucracies. I fought crooked people. I mean, you know, you name it. I dealt with them over the years. And, you know, so going to Disgusta, I mean, I have a tendency to say that. Going to Augusta, I'm going to go there, and I'm going to do the right thing and by the people of the state of Maine. I will never, ever put my signature on anything that's not in the best interest of the people of the state of Maine. I'm doing this for a reason. I have 6 kids. I have 8 grandkids. They all live here. They're all part of my life. I don't want them leaving. You know, my son John said, Dad, if you don't win, I'm moving to Florida. It's attractive to young people. Property taxes are through the roof. Gas is expensive. Groceries, everything. And then, you know, your taxes are just brutal. I mean, they're taxing everything under the sun. Right down to streaming on TVs. So I just think it takes a warrior. It takes an outsider. I'm not a lobbyist. I'm not a lawyer. I'm not a career politician. I'm just a guy who cares and knows how to get things done. I understand numbers. My life has been a spreadsheet my entire life. If I made a mistake, I was signing the front of the check. I had to pay. So I know what it's like. And I know the responsibility that a governor has to make sure that they do the right thing for the people of the state of Maine. And I wouldn't handle their money any differently than I handle my own. And I, you know, people joke and say that I throw dollar bills around like manhole covers. Well, that's true. I don't spend money unless it's absolutely necessary. So we'll get in there, and, you know, I've talked about my DOGE, which is David's Office of Government Efficiency. We renamed it, but we're going to go in there. We're going to find out what's wrong, what's essential, what's non-essential. And we're going to do the right thing by the people of the state of Maine. For once and for all, they're going to have a governor that sits there and does the job he's supposed to do. And I give you my word on that.
1: All right, David Jones joining us as we close out. David, make sure you give the website and any more information you might learn about David in these closing moments, or anything to get involved with the campaign. Where would people go? How would they contact you? What do you suggest they do, et cetera?
0: Well, look, you know, right now it's all about getting out to vote. I would tell everybody, early vote. Don't be afraid to vote. Go there, get the ballot from your town clerk, fill it out, hand it to them. Don't mail it in. Don't do the post office thing. Just hand it to them right there at the post office. Get it done. The reason we lose is because we don't vote. Well, if something comes up on election day and we don't show up. So we need to be there. We have to vote. You have to vote, and vote today. I mean, it's so important. That's the most precious thing. All my kids, the day they turned 18, I registered them to be Republicans. You know, and they did that on their own free will, by the way. And, you know, they're staunch Republicans. They love our country, but they vote. And I would encourage everybody, please, if vote for me. Give me your number one choice. If I'm not your number one choice, give me your second. Give me your third. Wherever you feel David Jones should be.

0: All I could do is ask and say to you, you won't find anybody else who will work as hard and as diligently as David Jones does. It's so important we get someone up there who wants to get something done and not a bunch of lip service. So my website is jones2026.com, and you can call me. My phone number is out there, 207-650-3455. It's the same number I've had for years. It won't change. So I'd love to hear from you. I'd love to earn your vote. I really would like to be your governor. I want to see Maine turn around. I want to make Maine great again.
1: And that is David Jones joining us here talking about the closing moments of the campaign. Appreciate you coming on, David. Thanks so much. Good luck. And maybe we'll be talking to you after the primary.
0: June 9th. Well, I think the primary is going to take a little bit longer than June 9th, but we'll see.
1: You're probably right about that. Thanks a lot, David. Have a good one. Let's take a quick break. Come back with more in a moment, including your calls. In the newsroom right now, we have Frankie Azzurata standing by to give you an update on the stories he's working on for Monday morning. Frankie, what do you got for us today, sir?
2: Well, coming up at 7:30, Maine candidate for U.S. Senate Graham Platter firing back after media reports about sexually explicit texts he sent to other women in the early days of his marriage. And from ABC News today, the Iranian military hitting an unnamed airbase in retaliation for the latest round of strikes by the U.S. WGAN News Time is 7:22. 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
3: A shower in spots this morning, otherwise it'll be cool today with clouds giving way to increasing amounts of sunshine. Our high just 60, mainly clear and chilly tonight, low 42. Tomorrow a mix of sun and clouds and becoming warmer in the afternoon, high 71. I'm AccuWeather meteorologist Joe Lundberg on Southern Maine's official weather station, News Radio 98.5 FM and AM 560 WGAN.
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1: And we are back. It is 7:24 on the WGAN Morning News. Coming up at 7:30, we have Grace Curley, host of The Grace Curley Show, as she typically joins us on Mondays. That is up next, so stay tuned for that. Coming up at 8 o'clock, as we march on with the morning, we'll have John Featherston from The Maine Wire joining us to talk, probably more about the Platner situation, because obviously that's a situation they've been covering throughout the weekend, and more. There's more, of course, as well. And then at 8:30, we will have Mike Armstrong from the Financial Exchange doing a quick market update, as we typically have on Mondays. Danny, while I'm thinking of it, the poll question for the weekend and the results of said poll question.
9: Yeah, and you can take it right at WGN.com. You can actually see Bobby Charles's interview. It'll be up there as well. Speaking of that, if the election were held today, Matt, who would you vote for in the Republican gubernatorial primary?
1: Well, I don't take our poll. I hate to say this. I don't take our poll all that seriously, because I know that the campaigns get wind of one of these polls being up, and then they're like, attack! go get it! And then whoever is best at that ends up winning the poll. Although that is a sign of, I mean, there is a little something to that. That's like, we're organized, we see stuff, and we send it out to people who do things. Yeah. Like, that gives you a little information about how these campaigns operate and what they do. So I don't know. I have no idea who won. I mean, I'll just say, tell you what, my default answer would be whatever the last UNH poll said or something like that, just as a starter.
9: Yeah, this one on here is Midgley is taking it at 59%, followed by Jonathan Bush at 18%, Bobby Charles at 12%, Garrett Mason at 5%, Owen McCarthy at 4%, David Jones at 2%, and Robert Wessel's not getting anything there.
1: All right, so Midgley with almost 60% of the vote. Anybody want to put some money down on the table about whether or not that's how it's going to all... David's right. I mean, it's going to... I mean, could it be without ranked choice voting? Could somebody get to 50%? I guess, theoretically, yeah. But in a seven-person race, I find that unlikely. I think the high watermark of one of these candidates, which, you know, the early polling has said is Charles, but, you know, maybe it's somebody else. I don't know. But the high watermark would probably be like in the high 30s, maybe low 40s. That would be my guess, at least. 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So, as I said before, we're going to take a break. When we come back on the other side of the break, we will have Grace Curley, host of the Grace Curley Show, and she'll be joining us for that segment. And then afterwards, I'll have a little space for your calls and a little more news. Then we'll get into the main wire and so on and so forth. So all that's ahead. Stay tuned. We'll be right back with more, including Grace Curley, on WGAN next.
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16: 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The journey toward Quebec was so brutal that soldiers reportedly boiled leather gear and ate it just to survive. Some men even lost their boots entirely in the swampy wilderness.
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17: ABC News, I'm Sherry Preston. U.S. Central Command says it conducted self-defense strikes inside Iran over the weekend, saying it was in response to aggressive Iranian actions, including the shooting down of a U.S.

0: drone over international waters. One big question, whether Israel's attacks on Lebanon are included in the overall ceasefire. Arrests outside the ICE detention center in Newark, where ABC's Phil Tate says an overnight curfew has just been lifted.
1: Police were in riot gear, the mountain unit on scene to enforce the curfew, ending with a few dozen arrests.
2: Having worked with New Jersey State Police and local law enforcement, I know how well trained they are, the best in the nation.
1: New Jersey Governor Sherrill, over the weekend, defended her decision to send in state police after they learned ICE was preparing to surge officers into the state to support the ongoing immigration crackdown.
0: Three Democratic senators introducing a bill that would halt President Trump's anti-weaponization fund and prevent taxpayer dollars from being used for it. This is ABC News.
3: 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Maine and Democratic Senate candidate Graham Plattner reportedly sent explicit messages to several women in the early days of his marriage. The Wall Street Journal and New York Times cited a former campaign aide, former State Representative Genevieve McDonald, who was told about the text by Plattner's wife, Amy Gertner, who also allegedly told McDonald it would hurt his campaign if the texts were leaked. Gertner responded in a post on social media over the weekend.
4: I think it's shameful behavior to spend time and energy and resources on negative ads and negative stories on Graham when all he's trying to do is improve the lives of people who work for a living.
3: And Plattner held a meet and greet in Auburn amid reporting about the latest scandal over the weekend. He met with leaders in the immigration community at an event co-hosted by community leader Safiya Khalid.
5: We really wanted the immigrant and Muslim and underserved communities to have face-to-face with him and the opportunity to hear his policies and what he is running on, because they haven't gotten that opportunity and chance.
3: And at that event, Plattner didn't make mention of the latest controversy, but did issue a response afterwards, accusing the New York Times and Wall Street Journal of journalistic malpractice that relied on gossip from a former staffer. Convicted sex offender and former candidate for Maine Governor Elliot Cutler is back in court this morning. Cutler was convicted of possessing child pornography in 2023. He's now accused of violating his probation conditions five times since September, including the most recent violation when he allegedly accessed electronic devices and refused to hand over accurate passwords to his probation officer. The Bangor Daily News reports a judge accepted Cutler's admission of guilt on three probation violations, while the state dismissed another. And nearly 100 Maine veterans have returned from their weekend trip to D.C. with Honor Flight Maine. Honor Flights help more than 300,000 veterans make their way to the nation's capital to visit memorials and monuments honoring their service.
6: The trip was unbelievable. There just aren't words to describe what we got to do, what we got to see, the feelings that were transpired between veteran to veteran, guardian to guardian.
3: And according to CBS 13, Honor Flight is aiming to coordinate four flights this year between Bangor and Portland. Senator Collins spoke at the event, touting the generosity and gratitude of Mainers who helped the veterans make the trip at no cost to them. WGAN News Time is 7:34. Taking a look at markets, the Dow closed up 363 points on Friday. S&P was up 16 points at the closing bell. NASDAQ added 55. Dow futures this morning up 289 points, S&P up 19, NASDAQ futures up 58. And now with your sports update, here is WGAN's Andy Mounter.
7: The Boston Red Sox beat the Guardians yesterday afternoon in Cleveland 9-4. The Sox put up 6 runs in the 7th to pull away from the Guards. The Sox won 2 out of 3 from Cleveland this past weekend, and they're off today. The Portland Sea Dogs beat the hosting Binghamton Rambo Ponies in their series finale 3-1. Portland took 4 out of 6 from the Ponies. The Dogs have the day off as well. And the Hearts of Pine are coming off a 2-1 victory over Spokane Palasi SC this past Saturday. They're off until Wednesday when they travel to Texas to play Corpus Christi FC. Andy Mountain News Radio, WGAN.
3: And now your latest AccuWeather forecast from meteorologist Joe Lundberg.
8: A shower in spots this morning, otherwise it'll be cool today with clouds giving way to increasing amounts of sunshine. Our high just 60, mainly clear and chilly tonight, though 42. Tomorrow, a mix of sun and clouds and becoming warmer in the afternoon, high 71.
3: It's 50 degrees and mostly cloudy in Portland. Next high tide at Portland Harbor is 12:55 this afternoon. I'm Frankie Azzarotta, News Radio WGAN.

0: It is 7:36 WGAN Morning News. It is Monday morning, and halfway through every Monday morning, we get a chance to speak with Grace Curley, host of The Grace Curley Show, who is here once again to brighten up our Monday. How are you, Grace Curley?
1: I'm fabulous. Thank you for having me, Matt. How are you?
0: Oh, very good. It's always fun when I get to ask you about a main subject. Grant Plattner didn't exactly have a great weekend, and I know that he now counts as a national celebrity. I mean, he was on the cover of Time, for God's sake, so obviously he is one of the prime Democratic candidates for Senate this year. He's attracting a whole lot of attention, but to the last couple of days, it's been the wrong kind of attention, and I've been saying with some texters today who've been chatting back and forth with me about this whole thing, this might be the first one that might be doing actual damage to him. Prior to this, all of his scandals about Reddit comments and the Nazi tattoo and stuff, I mean, I think they should have done damage, but they didn't really. But this one seems to cut a little bit deeper, I think. I'm sure you know what I'm referring to, of course, his wife talking to the campaign about infidelities and him being on a sexting app and one that's primarily used by teenage girls and so on and so forth. This is there's a creep factor to this that's much higher.
1: Yes.
0: Yeah.
1: Yeah, and what you just mentioned about the wife, I noticed a lot of people, that was an angle a lot of people are taking over the weekend, which I agree with, which is like, hey, if you're going to get into one of these messes, if you're going to get into several of them, don't send your wife out as your shield to be the first person to comment on it. Like that's what sticks out to me. And the main wire's been doing a great job asking him questions. You've been doing a great job covering it. But it's like the coward factor here is what sticks out to me. If you're going to be bold enough and creepy enough and weird enough to do all this stuff, which he has been for years, the least you can do is answer for it. The least you can do is be the first person who has to, like, I don't even get it. It's like he does all of these things. He doesn't think he has to be held accountable for any of it, but he's also too scared to answer a question about it. It's really something to behold.
0: It is, and it also asks, I think, a very important question. If you're a guy like this who has a background like this, I mean, you got to know yourself a little bit, right? I mean, would you not assume that it's a really bad idea to run for office if you have this and all the other things that I've heard about that are still yet not here? You know, all the things that will be dropping, I'm sure, in the next several weeks to months, all of which are worse than anything you've heard before. I mean, you know, if that's in your background, I mean, I understand thinking that there's a little bit of imperviousness to politics in the modern era, right? You know, that's like nobody's dirty background really seems to matter as much as it used to. But there are, you know, Eric Swalwell levels of problem that still gets you bounced from politics. And if you've got those, like, what are you doing? Like, why are you running? And obviously, this guy has them.
1: Yeah, it makes you wonder how much of this was people encouraging him to do it. Like, if this was something he really came to on his own, that was always kind of my question, because he doesn't seem very bright. Anytime I see him like on TV or doing anything, I'm like, he doesn't seem like a really motivated person who would have kind of come up with this whole thing by himself. So I don't know who was pushing him to do this. But the other part of it, and you just kind of hit on it there, Matt, is like the Oppo research factor here, which we knew a lot of this when he was running in the primary, and then he obviously won the primary, and then this came out. But I think there's a lot of Democrats, and I actually saw an interaction between Jon Favreau and people who don't know him. He's like one of the Obama
0: bros. Yep.
1: Yeah, like a speechwriter or something. He's everything that's wrong with the Obama administration and really like a lot of what's wrong with politics today. And he was on Twitter defending Plattner. He's been doing that this entire time, just defending him. And this is the same guy, by the way, who thinks it's disqualifying that Spencer Pratt stayed at a hotel, even though his house burned down. Like that for him, or he's pulling up old tweets of Spencer Pratt and being like, this, he thought Alex Jones was a good guy. Like, this is why, and doesn't go near this Plattner stuff, completely excuses it. And so he was putting out stuff about Plattner being like, if this is what's important to you, then fine. But I think there's a lot of things that are more important to people, essentially saying like, this isn't that big of a deal. And I noticed that in the comments, Neera Tanden, who I think worked in the Biden administration, I know she's been on CNN a bunch, she's a Trump-deranged Democrat, was commenting back and being like, don't you feel deceived? Aren't you angry?
0: Yeah.
1: why are you defending, or why are you acting like this was our only option? Like, why aren't you mad that people knew about this and still pushed him through anyway instead of finding us a better option? And, of course, he was, like, extremely defensive. But she brought up such a good point, which is, like, the Democrats should be the most angry here because he wasn't your only option. Like, it didn't have to – and I'm not saying Janet Mills was much better, obviously. But there's a level of research and preparation that you should be doing before these major races if you really want to have a shot at it. And it does seem like – and you brought up Eric Swalwell, which I think is very, very similar to this. Why is it that they sit on this stuff and just hopes that it's never going to come to light and then put themselves in these situations? Because there's no chance in hell so many Democrats didn't know about this. And they still had Bernie Sanders out there with them in Portland, Elizabeth Warren, all these people who were backing this guy. And now they're in the position they're in. And I'd be really mad. I agree with Neera Tanden. Like, if I were a Democrat and I'm looking at these races, I would be really mad that they didn't figure this out sooner.
0: Well, honestly, it's because I think the apparatus inside the progressive wing of the party bullied everybody into silence. I mean, you know, when you go back way early to this campaign when he announced, you know, the scandals dropped pretty quickly about him being on Reddit and being a complete troll and, you know, just kind of a scumbag dude. And then the Nazi tattoo thing dropped. And then his response to the Nazi tattoo thing was to lie about it. And his campaign manager, his finance person, some people from the team, I mean, he lost a lot of people who quit over it. And they were ringing the bell. They said, look, there's a lot more that's behind this stuff. This is not the only scandal. And watching him respond to this scandal has told me all I need to know about this guy, which is that he's a, you know, a liar and a grifter. Like, I don't want to be associated with this. So it was just sitting there waiting for people to hear about and know about inside Democratic Party circles. But they chose to ignore it because, honestly, they want to believe in the Bernie progressive left contingent more or less railroaded over people that were critical. And so, like, Genevieve McDonald, who's at the center of this entire story, that's the campaign manager I was just mentioning, you know, she has been savaged over the last 3 days, 2 days, about this story by Democratic activists saying, basically, how dare you talk to the New York Times? And I'm sorry, but if I'm her, I feel pretty vindicated because she tried to talk about this literally like 4 or 5 months ago or whenever it was she quit. And nobody wanted to listen then. So, I mean, you know, chicken's coming home to roost here. I mean, it's not her fault. I hate to... you know, defend a Democratic consultant, but you know,
1: but that was an aspect of this that I was impressed by because I never know what excuse the Democrats are going to have, or I never know how they're going to blame something or someone that's not the actual person to blame. It's like they never go for the person who, hey, this is a troll. This man spent the last however many years of his life just being a massive troll. He's a weirdo. Maybe he's the one you should focus on, and he's the one who deserves a little bit of accountability. But they always twist themselves into a pretzel. And most of the time I can figure out, like, who are they going to blame for this? Like, whose fault is this besides Graham Plattner? But I didn't even see that one coming, that it's like that she told that she was asked this in confidentiality, and now it was she talked to the New York Times, and Graham Plattner's wife was being honest, and the fact that they took advantage of this and didn't keep her confidences when she told them this, I'm like, what? Mm-hmm. This is our takeaway from this thing? You didn't think this was ever... They asked her, is there anything we should be worried about? And she told them, she knew right when she told them that this is a possibility, that this is going to come out. And for the takeaway to be that woman, the consultant or whatever, is the one that is the one who betrayed the Democrats in this sense, like, or the one that doesn't have loyalty. It's why the Democrats are in the position they're in. It's like, you're not getting it. You're not getting it at all. You're blaming all the wrong people. And just to go back to that Favreau thing, when Neera Tanden was saying, you know, this isn't going to be used against him. And she was being sarcastic. Favreau's knee jerk reaction was to be like, why do you keep tweeting this? Why do you keep doing this? And it's like, she's not the problem. People pointing out the issue is not the issue. It's you guys trying to gaslight people and trying to convince people that the issues don't exist that has been your problem. And that, whether it's COVID or Biden's cognitive decline or Kamala Harris being an airhead. The list goes on and on of like people pointing something out and saying this is going to be a problem for us, and then the entire Democrat apparatus being like, you better be quiet, yeah, or else, you know, we're going to label you as disloyal. And it's like, all right, well, good luck with that. It hasn't worked out for you.
0: Yeah, it's not the scumbag's fault. It's the people ringing the bell about the scumbag who were ultimately, exactly, in the end, proven right. You know, like, it's just in almost, yeah, every single situation, too. And, you know, there is a special irony to all of this, isn't there, Grace Curley? I mean, we went through the entirety of the Trump era thus far, hearing about all of the, you know, excuses and things that Republicans made about Trump's amoral behavior and how could you do that? How could you look at this terrible person and say, like, I don't care and you're going to vote for him anyway and all this other stuff? They've been spending the better part of a decade lighting on fire the political right for not having the appropriate moral outrage to, by comparison to Plattner, I'd say rather timid and tame moral issues with their candidate of their choosing. And for them to now be spinning off in this direction and saying, well, it's not a big deal, just ignore this. It's all of his problems and his scandals and his personality defects and his, you know, his temperament issues and all that stuff, it's not really important. We should just ignore it because, you know, he really does want health care for all. You know, it's fine. The hypocrisy is just, it just reeks. It reeks, and it's very obnoxious to me. I won't lie and say that I'm not bothered by it.
1: Yeah, and there's also the part of it that is, I don't know, funny, I guess, is like, you're right, they don't have the moral high ground, and that's oftentimes the only thing that they cling to. Like, it's a huge part of their platform is telling us that we're bad people and they're good people. So it's not like it's, oh, there's an element of this that like, oh, you know, you're not going to be able to use that anymore. When that is the entire epicenter of your agenda, is explaining to people why you're better people than they are and you're more sanctimonious and you care about things more and, you know, you guys are the good party and we're the bad party, you better be picking people who aren't doing all of these things that Graham Plattner is doing, because it's not as if you don't lean on that heavily when you're running these races. And so that's the part of it to me where I'm like, you can't take the moral high ground, and you oftentimes, that's all you've got. So I don't know what you have left here with this guy, with the Nazi tattoo turned into some sort of weird dolphin dog thing on his chest. I don't know how you, and that just from like a, maybe I should become a political consultant, because one of the things, because it seems like this is what everybody's in, this business, one of the things that I just can't help but notice is every time I Google him, because the tattoo's on his chest, it's always either a picture of him without his shirt on, which as a 34-year-old woman, like, I'm just out here to tell people, not what I want to see, like just a man walking around without a shirt on. But also, it's him pulling up his shirt to show the tattoo to the camera. And right there alone should have been a sign for these Democrats, we got to find somebody else. We cannot have a guy on here who is either shirtless or always having to lift up his shirt to prove that he turned a tattoo into Beowulf. That cannot be what we're doing. And yet, it's what they chose. And you know, now he's the one you got. So good luck.
0: Yeah, you made your bed, laying it. That's the way that it is. I mean, we'll see. There is a mechanism to replace candidates. I'll only say that by July 13th in Maine. So you never know. It could happen. This is all the time we have for, sadly, with Grace Curley today, though. So we have to stop there, as you should every day. Make sure you listen to Grace Curley's show here on WGAN. And we'll talk again next Monday. Grace, thanks a lot.
1: Thanks, Matt. Appreciate it.
0: Have a good one. Let's take a break. Come back with more in a moment. 879-9426. In the newsroom, Frankie Azzurata standing by, as usual, to give us a quick update on the stories he's working on for Monday morning. What do you have for us today, Frankie?
2: Well, coming up at 8 o'clock, reporting over the weekend claims Maine U.S. Senate candidate Graham Plattner was texting other women in the early days of his marriage, what he and his wife had to say about the latest allegations. And from ABC News this morning, the Iranian military hitting an unnamed airbase in retaliation for the latest round of strikes by the U.S. WGAN News Time is 7:50. Now your latest AccuWeather forecast.
3: A shower in spots this morning, otherwise it'll be cool today with clouds giving way to increasing amounts of sunshine. Our high just 60, mainly clear and chilly tonight, though 42. Tomorrow a mix of sun and clouds and becoming warmer.

0: 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I'm AccuWeather meteorologist Joe Lundberg on Southern Maine's official weather station. 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

0: 7:54 WGAN Morning News. It is time, my friends, for you to call in 879-9426. Coming up at 8 o'clock, as I have mentioned a couple times before, we're going to have Mainwire Mondays, so stay tuned for that. 879-9426, phone number, text line, both, and you can email me, matt@wgan.com, if you want to contact the show now. At age 30, we'll have Mike Armstrong in the Financial Exchange, and then we will have a little bit of time to button up the day with your calls to close things out afterwards. So call now, call then, call whenever. I don't care. It would be lovely to talk to you today, and that's what I say to Al in Portland. Al, how are you?
1: Good morning, Matt. I'm fine. I think this last thing with Flattner is gonna do it. I'm not sure, though.
0: Oh, see, I don't think so. I just think it's the first. This is the first. You know, he's been shot at a few times, metaphorically speaking, and his body armor has deflected the ammunition incoming to him. But this one might have actually penetrated, you know, into the body a little bit. I think the bullet might have got there.
1: And the worst part of it is his putting his, you know, like you said earlier, putting his wife out there. You know. I mean, I felt like somebody should say, blink if you're being held hostage.
0: Yeah.
1: Blink if you're in trouble. Yeah. I don't know, man. Boy, politics is really something to watch, boy, I'll tell you.
0: Yeah, I got to tell you one other thing, too, Al. I hate to say this, but as a guy who's been married for 20 years now, to listen to her, you know, explanations that, you know, being married is hard when they got married in 2023. I'm like, guys, you got a long way to go to learn how hard marriage is. you do.
1: Have a good one, man.
0: Thank you, Al. Yeah. And honestly, too, like, you know, it's a lot easier when you don't have one of the two members of that partnership that's acting like a scumbag, trolling for teenagers on an app, which is crawling with predators with his shirt off, trying to sext, you know, somewhere between 6 and 12 women. I mean, I don't even know what the number is, but, you know, it's a lot easier to have a functional marriage when that's not happening. Yeah, just going to say that. Just going to be the guy. I hate to be the one to ruin the moment and you know, use logic here, but that makes it a lot easier. And, you know, she was also quick to say, too, in this whole thing, she's like, and, you know, it's something that we've found valuable to talk about with our therapist and my therapist, and he talks with his therapist. It's like they got, like, 9 therapists, according to her. Like, bang-up job they're doing with him. I don't know, man. I think the mental health challenges that are clearly present there are a concern of mine, too. They are. And I will say, too, Al, since you brought it up, I don't really begrudge her making a statement. I mean, you know, having your wife, if she wanted to, like, you know, maybe she goes up to the campaign and is like, no, I need to say something. And I respect that. That's fine. I mean, like, there's nothing wrong with her making a statement. The thing that is wrong is that he didn't first. That he didn't come out and, as a man, be like, look, this is clearly a mess I created. This is my fault. You know, for a guy who likes to own his past and say that he is a different guy and all this other stuff, to hide like that from a scandal like this and not really be publicly making a statement, you know, just making an offhand comment at a speech he was giving to a friendly audience, not really answering media questions, not making a statement on social media, none of that stuff, but sending his wife to walk down the driveway and get attacked by mosquitoes as she's swatting them away and saying whatever clearly pre-planned statement had been crafted for her. Or by her, whatever, but send her out to do that. I think it's just reprehensible. Just it's a really great distillation of the guy's character flaws made manifest. But, you know, who am I to judge? Who am I to judge? You know, actually, that's part of the problem in this world is nobody feels comfortable judging anymore because we don't want to be judgy. Well, let's judge every once in a while because sometimes things need to be judged. Take a break. Be right back.
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7: From ABC News, I'm Sherry Preston. The U.S. and Iran exchanging more fire over the weekend, raising questions about the ceasefire and the state of the talks. ABC's Rachel Scott with more from the White House.
8: Sources tell ABC News President Trump sent Iran changes to a proposed framework for the country to consider. But just a week ago, the president said the deal was already largely negotiated. President Trump laying out the terms of the potential agreement, saying Iran must agree to never obtain a nuclear weapon, turn over its remaining enriched uranium, and reopen the Strait of Hormuz. President Trump spent the weekend on the golf course, largely out of sight. On Friday, he huddled with top national security advisors in the Situation Room for 2 hours, saying he would make a final determination on a framework to extend the ceasefire and gradually reopen the Strait of Hormuz.
7: However, no agreement was announced. Another weekend of protests at the

0: detention center in New Jersey, where those inside have been complaining of inhumane conditions. ABC's Phil Tate is there.
1: The outskirts of the detention center has seen several protests, and last night marked the first night of a curfew that went into effect from 9 p.m. till 6 this morning for a half mile. Demonstrators rallied near the barricaded area outside Delaney Hall during the day. By dusk, protesters clashed with law enforcement for yet another night. Police were in riot gear, the mountain unit on scene to enforce the curfew, ending with a few dozen arrests.
0: Five miners in Laos brought to safety by divers who are still searching for a flooded out cave for two others. ABC's Britt Clinton in Hong Kong says of the divers,
2: they're trying everything to get these other two out, to first locate them. They'd have to provide them with supplies first if they found them and then try and get them out.
0: A Utah judge will decide today whether to bar reporters and the public from parts of a key upcoming hearing in the case of Tyler Robinson, the man accused of killing Charlie Kirk. Robinson's lawyers want to restrict access, saying any potential jury pool could be tainted. You're listening to ABC News.
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5: 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Maine Democratic U.S. Senate candidate Graham Plattner reportedly sent explicit messages to several women in the early days of his marriage. The Wall Street Journal and New York Times cited a former campaign aide, former state representative Genevieve McDonald. She said she was told about the text by Plattner's wife, Amy Gertner, who reportedly also told McDonald it would hurt his campaign if the texts were leaked. Gertner responded in a post on social media over the weekend.
6: I think it's shameful behavior to spend time and energy and resources on negative ads and negative stories on Graham when all he's trying to do is improve the lives of people who work for a living.
5: And on Sunday, Plattner told reporters the New York Times and Wall Street Journal committed journalistic malpractice and ran the stories without evidence other than gossip from a former staffer. Convicted sex offender and former candidate for Maine Governor Elliot Cutler is back in court this morning. Cutler was convicted of possessing child pornography in 2023. He's now accused of violating probation conditions 5 times just since September, including the most recent violation when he allegedly accessed electronic devices and refused to hand over accurate passwords to his probation officer. The Bangor Daily News reports a judge accepted Cutler's admission of guilt on 3 probation violations, while the state dismissed another. The owner of a Portland diner where a customer found a hidden camera inside of the bathroom says they're cooperating with police. Cheyenne Farrell was at Miss Portland Diner on Wednesday when she was using the bathroom, and she noticed a chair in the corner of the stall where she found a camera attached.
7: Who's on the receiving end of this, and like, what is their outcome? Like, what are they looking for? Who are they trying to see naked? It's a public bathroom. It's a family diner. So, you know, kids are going in there.
5: The owner told our news partners at CBS 13 they care about the privacy of their customers and handed the camera over to Portland police for their investigation. Maine Senator Susan Collins says the president must get congressional approval for any further military involvement in Iran. Collins says she's voted twice in the past month to terminate hostilities there.
8: I do not believe that the president, no matter who the president may be, no matter what party, has the authority to continue without congressional approval.
5: And a protest was held outside of Collins' Portland office on Sunday with Participants, including Graham Plattner, as well as veterans who say they're demanding accountability for what they say is Collins' continued support for the war. And nearly 100 Maine veterans have returned from their weekend trip to D.C. with Honor Flight Maine. Honor Flight has helped more than 300,000 veterans make their way to the nation's capital to visit memorials and monuments honoring their service.
9: The trip was unbelievable. There just aren't words to describe what we got to do, what we got to see, the feelings that were transpired between veteran to veteran, guardian to guardian.
5: Honor Flight is aiming to coordinate 4 flights this year between Bangor and Portland. WGAN News Time is 8:06. Taking a look at markets this morning, the Dow finished the week ahead 363 points. S&P was up 16 points at the close last week. The NASDAQ added 55 points. Dow futures this morning up 240 points. S&P up 19. NASDAQ futures up 60. Now with your sports update, here's WGAN's Andy Mounter.
10: The Boston Red Sox beat the Guardians yesterday afternoon in Cleveland 9-4. The Sox put up 6 runs in the 7th to pull away from the Guards. The Sox won 2 out of 3 from Cleveland this past weekend, and they're off today. The Portland Sea Dogs beat the hosting Binghamton Rambo Ponies in their series finale 3-1. Portland took 4 out of 6 from the Ponies. The Dogs have the day off as well. And the Hearts of Pine are coming off a 2-1 victory over Spokane Velocity SC this past Saturday. They're off until Wednesday when they travel to Texas to play Corpus Christi FC. Andy Mountain News Radio, WGAN.
5: And now your latest AccuWeather forecast from meteorologist Joe Lundberg.
11: A shower around this morning, otherwise it'll be cool today with clouds giving way to more and more sunshine or high near 60, and mainly clear and chilly tonight, though 42. Tomorrow a mix of sun and clouds and warmer in the afternoon, high 71. But Wednesday sunny to partly cloudy, high 71. Thursday, sunshine mixing with clouds and becoming warmer, high 79. It'll be warm Friday with times of sun and clouds and a high around 80.
5: It's 51 and mostly sunny in Portland. Next high tide at Portland Harbor is 12:55 this afternoon. 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

0: It's 808 WGAN Morning News, third hour of the program on a Monday. And at this time, every Monday, we get an opportunity to speak with our friends at the Maine Wire to catch up on what's going on in Maine politics, and this is a fun one to do. John Featherston joining us, as he has for the last several weeks, and we appreciate you being here with us as always, John. How are things?
1: Good morning, Matt. A man was attacked by a bear in Deering Park yesterday at a Platinum rally. you might be talking to him.
0: Yeah, that was a fun rally, wasn't it? I saw some pictures. I heard some sound clips. Good times. Good times were had by all. That was held at a time when we can agree it's not exactly the best weekend for Mr. Platinum. Was he cheerful? how are things there in Platinum?
1: He was miserable. Yeah. He was miserable. It's amazing the impact of the Maine Wire has. If I was being compensated in dirty looks, I would have been paid $1 million yesterday to attend that press conference or event in Deering Park. He had a wall built around him by volunteers in yellow vests and COVID masks. They weren't letting anybody get within, inches of him. He did not look happy. He looked very tired. He looked kind of more disheveled than he normally looks. He gave a very quick speech in and out. But the most stunning thing to me, Matt, was how few people were actually there.
0: Really?
1: Yeah. I mean, you go back to Memorial Day and the crowd that he and Bernie Sanders got in Portland into yesterday was 90% less than what that crowd was just, a week prior. I think the allegations are starting to get to him. His wife was there. He was there. I've always believed that the spouse is the third rail and you don't touch. But when she made herself part of the story on Saturday, she did not look happy yesterday. He did have his arm around her at the park, and they were trying to put a good face on it. But, I think there's cracks in the campaign at this point.
0: Indeed. So why is that? Let's go back to the origin of the whole story here and do a little reporting here, John Featherston. So I know that a lot of this, pretty much all of this, traces back to a much earlier time in this campaign. Genevieve McDonald, of course, is the Democratic consultant who's at the center of this story that we're referencing right now. And she was, of course, with the Platinum campaign and quit rather famously in the wake of the early scandals that started to rock that campaign. And when she quit, she had talked actually openly. I mean, she said it out loud that it was, frankly, because of concerns she had about him, his integrity, the scandals, the things that were still lurking in his background that had not been revealed yet, and his response to the Nazi tattoo thing and all that. She just couldn't have it. And so that was the sort of origin of all this. But now, of course, over the weekend, you have this story breaking about, his wife, as part of the opposition research thing, talking to the campaign about him being on this app, his sexting with a bunch of women, and just, general scumbag behavior, infidelities and whatnot. So can you give me the story? Like, just break it down for me how this all transpired. Because I know McDonald, in particular, is getting savaged on the Democratic side right now, that she's being cast as the villain. So tell me more.
1: Well, these allegations showed up on Kick, which is unfortunately, it's kind of known as kind of like a predatory website, for younger kids.
0: And that's just to explain that, that's because it is targeted at it's young teenagers to maybe early 20s or whatever. So that's where a bunch of teenagers who are terminally online and oftentimes female are. And so that's, of course, what attracts the predators, is that that's where they are. So that's how that all happens.
1: Thankfully, I don't have a lot of knowledge of it until Saturday evening.
0: Indeed.
1: But, his campaign manager, Genevieve, you got to give her credit. She's calling it out. She's tried to be quiet. And, when the Wall Street Journal said, they were going to go forward and she got threats by the Platinum campaign, she pivoted and went to the New York Times. You've got to give credit where credit's due. She's trying to get the story out. And, early on, I think she figured out that there was something wrong with Platinum. And even myself, when you first, I've said it, when you first meet him, oh, nice guy, kind of pleasant, welcoming. And then you just start to see, things don't add up here and there's cracks in the story. But, it's just, if this was just the first allegation with him, Matt, I think you maybe, okay, you let it go. It's between a married couple and what goes on behind closed doors is really nobody's business. But the fact that she approached the campaign and said, hey, listen, you probably want to get ahead of this, you know, after they were already married and she was aware that he was, you know, reaching out to other women online less than a year ago, I do think calls into question, like, you know, who really is Graham Plattner at this point?
0: Well, honestly, you mentioned if this was the first scandal, right? I mean, that's the thing to me that is really important about this story is that this is a preponderance of many things coming together. It's a convergence of many things come together. And I understand, you know, liking or voting for somebody who's flawed, somebody who's made mistakes, somebody who has things in their background they're not proud of. Like, you know, a lot of times that makes somebody more real and it makes somebody feel more authentic. I get that. But when you have this many personality defects and flaws, when you have this many concerning behaviors, I mean, you're talking about temperament issues. He's constantly angry. You have this infidelity nonsense. You have this weird trolling online for everything from sex to just random violent imagery. You have the comments he's made about the military. I mean, it never ends. And each and every one of these things together in isolation might not be necessarily disqualifying. But when they're all bundled together here, you've got to sit there and say, maybe this guy is just really messed up and like does not, he shouldn't be in this position. Maybe we shouldn't vote for him.
1: Well, you know, his own wife's words is that she's in counseling, they're in counseling, and he's in counseling, indicating in her video that there's three different counselors involved. And there's nothing wrong with anybody, you know, going and getting help and stuff like that. But does that tell the voters that, hey, you know, maybe he is a good guy, maybe he is trying to turn his life around, but maybe now is not the time to be running for United States Senate? You know, get yourself straight, get yourself some help. Everybody needs help, and everybody needs, a time to get their life in order. But that is not why you're running for United States Senate, in my opinion.
0: John Featherston joining us from the Maine Wire, and he is with us every Monday to talk over what's going on in Maine politics. Obviously, you've heard, and I have too, that this isn't it, that there's

0: But if we're, you know, getting much further down the line, it might be something they talk about.
1: I think they're there.
0: You think, well, they might be. I mean, maybe they are. But I have a little less faith that they're going to circle the wagons a little bit on him. But, I mean, I see, here's the thing, is that the loss of support with sort of like centrist, moderate voters that he needs to win to beat Collins, right? That is something that is clearly affected by this story. I think this is actually very, very bad for him, obviously. So his support is going to obviously erode. But I don't know if the Democratic Party is going to quit on him just yet. They may say to themselves, there's still plenty of time to rehab him and all this other stuff. But assuming that it's bad enough, or assuming something else drops that makes it bad enough, what is the process in Maine for that kind of thing happening? Let's say he wins this next Tuesday, as I assume he will, and that there's not some late Janet Mills surge that somehow propels her into the nomination without having campaigned. You know, how much longer can they deal with this kind of thing before they have to make a decision about keeping him or dumping him?
1: I think you're right. I think you let him win the primary. You kind of try to, you know, take the next 10 days and try to do as much spin control as you can. But now that this story is getting national attention, you know, just this morning on X, I saw this was like the number one leading story, you know, that on X. National media outlets have been reaching out to me over the weekend that they want to discuss this in different formats. I've got two national interviews to talk about it today. So the story's not going away. I think it's only coming out of the weekend. I think it's only going to get revived. You know, I have the opportunity to talk with you this morning about it as well. Story's not going away. So I think the scrutiny is going to continue. And, you know, are we looking at a Janet Mills comeback?
0: It's entirely possible, I suppose. And, you know, the one thing that I haven't even mentioned before I let you go here, John, is what's actually happened as a result of the story. I know the Bangor Daily News and Michael Shepard actually did some reporting on this issue and talked about the advisor, Genevieve McDonald, obviously being threatened by a now Plattner aide who's also involved with the Mamdani group and all this other stuff, a rather not a nationally prominent kind of Bernie bro. Who basically, you know, said to her, you know, you better retract, call the New York Times, say it was all wrong, say you're retracting everything, record the call while you do it so that I know you did it, you jerk. And, of course, she rebuffed him here. That's an interesting little story in and of itself, isn't it?
1: I think it's a huge story. You know, it even goes back to, familiar with the story with him and even Dave Portnoy, you know?
0: Yes.
1: You're not gonna bully Dave Portnoy, you know. Portnoy told, you know, here's your hat, get out of here. That just shows you the arrogance of the campaign and, you know, kind of that Mondani model that they think they can bully, you know, people into doing. Like I said, earlier, congratulations to Genevieve. You know, she pivoted and went to another news. Okay, you don't want me to talk to this one, I'll go and talk to another one. So she wants to get the story out, and it's fascinating to me why she wants to get, I mean, I commend her for it, but it's also fascinating. Like she's working to get the story out because there must be more there is what my point is.
0: Yeah, which is from going back to the beginning of our appearance. That's why she quit in the first place. She said so at the time.
1: Right.
0: She said, there's more stuff. I don't like it. It concerns me greatly, and I'm out of here, and I got to give her some kudos here. I know she's getting completely dunked on by the Democratic establishment right now, you know, saying she's a turncoat and she's helping Susan Collins and all this other stuff here, but she appears to have actual integrity. I mean, she's a progressive, person. She signed up for that campaign in the first place because of the politics of it, you know, wants to promote that kind of politics, but apparently has some sort of internal integrity that says, I can't promote these politics, you know, with someone like this, with somebody who I have this many concerns about, and I'm not going to just let it go without saying so. I will say what I actually believe about this person not being fit for the office, and frankly, good for her. I mean, like, that's something that we are sorely lacking in politics on both sides of the aisle, frankly.
1: You know, and here's the thing, she's not the only one who has left the campaign either. He's lost people on his finance side. He's lost, you know, other people on his campaign. You know, and I'm not talking volunteers or, you know, low level staffers. I'm talking high end staffers. The majority of his people have come on and say, wait a minute, what's going on here? So, it's, you know, there's something wrong there. There's something wrong. And, you know, the Mondani piece, you know, he has a great digital team, you know, his ads are good, he gives a good town hall speech, but there's nothing there after that speech ends and all of these allegations. I think you're going to see a real effort this week to

0: encourage them to get out of the campaign.
1: Very interesting. Well, obviously, we'll talk to you guys about that as things develop. Appreciate it as always, John Featherston from the Maine Wire, and we will talk again soon.
0: Everybody have a good Monday.
1: Have a good one. Let's take a break. Come back with more in a moment. 879-9426. If you'd like to be a part of the show, into the newsroom we go. And Frankie Azzurati is standing by to give you an update today. Frankie, what do you have for us?
2: Well, coming up at 8:30, Graham Plattner and his wife responding after allegations surfaced over the weekend that he was sending sexually explicit messages to other women. And from ABC News today, a fragile ceasefire is in flux as the U.S. and Iran exchange new attacks. 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
3: A shower in spots this morning, otherwise it'll be cool today with clouds giving way to increasing amounts of sunshine. Our high just 60. Mainly clear and chilly tonight, though 42. Tomorrow, a mix of sun and clouds and becoming warmer in the afternoon, high 71. I'm AccuWeather meteorologist Joe Lundberg on Southern Maine's official weather station. 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
1: All right, we are back. 8:24 WGAN Morning News. If you'd like to be a part of the show, go ahead and give me a call right now. I'd love to hear from you. 879-9426. By the way, Danny, the poll question, which we did earlier, you gave the results from that. I noticed very shortly thereafter that I think some candidates may have been listening, and there was a social media post or two saying, hey, go vote in the poll.
6: It always happens that way. I forget which campaign that I saw after
1: the results have changed.
6: Facebook post on there.
1: The results have changed.
6: Have they? Yeah.
1: Because people did it. Always cracks me up. I love it. I believe Garrett Mason is now leading 45-33 over Ben Midgley, and then Jonathan Bush at 11 and Bobby Charles at 7. Again, all these polls you should take with a grain of salt because they're online polls and they're responsive to who responds to them. So it's not a scientific poll in any way. But as I said, also, I do think there's a little something to learn from it, right? Because if you have awareness, you send things out, people respond and actually do it. It means you've got some kind of apparatus going on. So it's useful to know that. Just throwing it out there. 825 WGAN Morning News. I have not done the story here about this threat, the aide being threatened and that whole thing. It's Morris Katz, by the way. That's the guy's name. An advisor to Democratic U.S. Senate candidate Graham Plattner warned a former aide that she would be accused of lying and sabotage if she cooperated with news outlets reporting on sexually explicit materials or messages, that Plattner sent to women, according to a message reviewed by the Bangor Daily News. Morris Katz, a strategist with the Plattner campaign, delivered the Friday warning through an intermediary to former state representative Genevieve McDonald, who left the campaign last fall and spoke to the Wall Street Journal and the New York Times. The outlets published stories in quick succession on Saturday about the messages that had been flagged by Plattner's wife at the outset of his campaign last summer. Quote, just want to be clear on where we are right now, Katz wrote in his message that McDonald shared exclusively with the Bangor Daily News. If the story goes in its current iteration, we will communicate directly on the record and by name.

0: that Genevieve violated the personal trust of Amy and Graham and shared explicit falsehoods to sabotage the campaign. The Platner campaign has confirmed the existences of the messages, though. So let's just be clear about what he threatened for a moment. Said, you are violating the personal trust of Amy and Graham by sharing explicit falsehoods to sabotage the campaign. And the Platner campaign has confirmed that the messages are real. So, campaign official told the Times that Platner had been communicating with up to six women, and that aides concluded when they learned of the matter that it was a private one, that it was a private issue the couple had been addressing with counseling, and so they just moved on without asking questions, I guess. Or maybe they did, and they're just not saying so publicly, right? Which is much more likely. We'll take a break. Be back with Mike Armstrong next.
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12: ABC News, I'm Sherry Preston. The U.S. and Iran exchanging fire over the weekend, drawing into question the ceasefire talks that had been happening. The war now in its fourth month. And, says ABC's Rachel Scott,
13: the economic toll continues to hit Americans here at home with these high gas prices. But the president still insists he is in no rush to make a deal late overnight. He posted on social media telling critics to sit back and relax, saying it will all work out in the end.
12: Dozens of arrests now reported outside the ICE detention facility in Newark, New Jersey. A mandatory curfew put in place over the weekend following days of determinations. Another strike into an alleged drug boat in the Eastern Pacific. Three more killed, bringing the number killed since the U.S. strikes began to more than 200. President Trump says he will headline the opening ceremony at the Great American State Fair, marking the nation's 250th birthday. That announcement after most of the musicians who had agreed to perform pulled out, complaining it was too partisan. This is ABC News.

0: 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U.S. Senate candidate Graham Plattner held a meet and greet in Auburn over the weekend amid new reporting about another personal scandal. Plattner met with leaders in the immigration community at the event, co-hosted by community leader Safiya Khalid.
1: We really wanted the immigrant and Muslim and underserved communities to have face-to-face with him and the opportunity to hear his policies and what he is running on, because they haven't gotten that opportunity and chance.
0: And at that event, Plattner didn't make mention of reporting by the New York Times and Wall Street Journal over the weekend that he was sending sexually explicit messages to other women after getting married. Both papers cited a former campaign aide, former state representative Genevieve McDonald, who was told about the text by Plattner's wife, Amy Gertner, who also reportedly told McDonald it would hurt his campaign if the texts were leaked. Gertner responded in a post on social media.
2: I think it's shameful behavior to spend time and energy and resources on negative ads and negative stories on Graham when all he's trying to do is improve the lives of people who work for a living.
0: Plattner told reporters later on Sunday that the New York Times and Wall Street Journal committed journalistic malpractice and ran the stories without evidence other than gossip from a former staffer. Police have released the identity of a woman killed in a crash in Glenburn. Penobscot County Sheriff's Office says 65-year-old Linda Burrell of Bradford was killed in the crash last week on Route 221. Burrell was a passenger in an SUV that crossed into the path of a pickup hauling a trailer when the SUV driver was making a left. The crash is still under investigation. And Maine Senator Susan Collins says that Congress must get involved as the war in Iran continues.
3: I've always said I wanted this conflict to be brief but successful. Now that we've reached the 60-day mark, which was on May 1st, I believe that Congress has to either authorize continued hostilities or they have to be brought to an end.
0: And Collins says she voted twice to end the war in Iran in the past month. WGAN News Time is 8:34. Taking a look at markets, the Dow finished ahead 363 points at the close on Friday. S&P added 16 points. NASDAQ was up 55 points. Dow futures this morning up 160 points. S&P up 13. NASDAQ futures ahead 35 points. And now with your sports update, here's WGAN's Andy Mounter.
4: The Boston Red Sox beat the Guardians yesterday afternoon in Cleveland 9-4. The Sox put up 6 runs in the 7th to pull away from the Guards. The Sox won 2 out of 3 from Cleveland this past weekend, and they're off today. The Portland Sea Dogs beat the hosting Binghamton Rambo Ponies in their series finale 3-1. Portland took 4 out of 6 from the Ponies. The Dogs have the day off as well. And the Hearts of Pine are coming off a 2-1 victory over Spokane Velocity SC this past Saturday. They're off until Wednesday when they travel to Texas to play Corpus Christi FC. Andy Mountain News Radio, WGAN.
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5: A shower in spots this morning, otherwise it'll be cool today, with clouds giving way to increasing amounts of sunshine, or high just 60. Mainly clear and chilly tonight, though 42. Tomorrow, a mix of sun and clouds and becoming warmer in the afternoon, high 71.
0: It's 52 and partly sunny in Portland. Next high tide at Portland Harbor is 12:55. I'm Frankie Azzarata, News Radio, FM 98.5 and AM 560, WGAN.

0: It's 8:36 WGAN Morning News. Let's turn our attention now, as we usually do at this time every Monday, to our friends from the Financial Exchange, Mike Armstrong, with us now, to do a quick market update. Mike, how are things on Monday morning?
1: Optimistic is the way I would put it. Futures are up. We saw this on Friday as well, where futures were up and then popped a little bit further. Oil prices are up too, but not quite enough to spook anybody after the, I believe it's now confirmed, attempted strikes on U.S. troops in Kuwait by Iran, which were intercepted, and continued, I guess I would say, positive indications from the White House that, you know, we're still under a ceasefire, we're still working towards a deal, but in no rush to do so. So with all that, eyes continue to be focused on artificial intelligence, it seems.
0: Indeed. Hey, guess what? Let's bring up NVIDIA then, because they're obviously making some moves here that are very interesting. Tell me more.
1: Yeah, so they are advertising their first PCs that are going to be powered by NVIDIA chips, I think with the promise eventually of running AI models directly on the end user rather than at a data center in the middle of Utah, for example. Not yet built, but that one's making a lot of headline news. When it comes to this overall story, so NVIDIA obviously designing the semiconductors, Taiwan Semi manufacturing them. You have everywhere in between them and the model builders, Anthropic and OpenAI, and Google, among others, who are designing the models themselves. And pretty much every part of that supply chain in between is getting bid up for obvious reasons. The demand is insatiable, and the prices that any of those companies are paying for the supplies that go into it are ludicrously high. We've seen the impact on that in the stock market, on certain areas of even stuff that you and I purchase, right? I expect that my cell phone is going to get more expensive over the next couple of years because the memory chips going into them are going to be more expensive. What I found interesting last week, and I just kind of want to mark the tape on, is this Wall Street Journal piece that found that a number of executives at a few different companies are shifting from, hey, all my employees need to be using AI as much as possible, to we need to be able to measure how successful the use of AI is in generating additional return. It's not exactly how they put it, but an executive at Facebook, Meta, rather, Facebook's parent company, as well as a few others, raised some red flags about how much they are spending on artificial intelligence. This is very early stages, but were that to become the dominant narrative, then it suddenly calls into question every part of that supply chain, and you just have this, in my mind anyway, if there were a way for the AI bubble to pop, that would be it. It would be every part of the supply chain going to look at how can they make this more affordable, cheaper, more efficient, at which point these companies, you have to start to question their value. Probably not happening right now, but in a very interesting story in the AI trade, I think, was last week that got largely overlooked because it was just a couple companies.
0: Final question I think we have time for here, too, is, of course, Federal Reserve is something we check up on quite a bit.
1: Yeah.
0: Outgoing Chairman Powell had a few thoughts on Fed independence on his way out here. Tell me a little bit more about what he is talking about right now.
1: Yeah, already gone out, right? Warsh is the sitting new chair. He's just hasn't given a speech yet. Powell, though, staying on the governor or staying on the Board of Governors and will still be at the meetings and preserving his role. He was receiving an award over the weekend and spoke, at length, I think, kind of warning folks about the importance of that independence. I don't want to, judge Warsh before he's in the role, but obviously a lot of people have written about just the backbending he was willing to do to receive the nomination compared to his views on things prior to running for that nomination. And Jay Powell basically saying, look, this administration attempted to remove B and as well as a few other officials. And his warning was, look, if they learn how to do it, then future administrations will learn how to do it. And you will now have a politicized Fed, which he sees as a real existential threat to the American economy. So that was his main message. Admittedly, I think he and others have done a pretty good job against pushing back on that politicization. So we will see what we hear from Warsh in just a few weeks.
0: And that's where we're going to have to end on this Monday morning. Appreciate it. Mike Armstrong from the Financial Exchange. Make sure you listen to the Financial Exchange every day on WGAN after my show. Thanks, as always, and we'll talk Friday.
1: Thank you, Matt.
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0: All right, we are back, 879-9426, if you'd like to join the program. And wrap up the show with us by being a part of the show. Dennis from Casco is with us now, so we'll start the phones there and continue afterwards. Dennis, how are things?
3: Sir, pretty well. Hope it's well for you as well, as well.
0: Indeed.
3: I want to say, first off, I'm not sticking up for Grand Platner in any way she performed.
0: Oh, I detect a butt coming, though. Yes.
3: No, this is just an example of this clown. Him lifting his shirt in public is public. And I, despite what he just admitted to, I just heard you ask this, so it stole some of my thunder. But in my opinion, what's personal is personal. I don't think texts are any of our business or messaging. I think that's between him and his wife. He didn't break a law. If, let's just say for the heck of it, he was into it. They had an open relationship, and she was doing it too. It's none of our business.
0: Why do you say that? Why do you say that it's not part of our business? I mean, I understand the point. I mean, I have had a problem with this argument since the 1990s. I really have. Because let's go back to Bill Clinton for just a moment, because by you know, comparison to whatever we have now, it obviously looks quite mild. You know, he's sleeping with an intern and he's stepping out on his wife and all this other stuff. And the argument was made at the time, it's not our business, it's his personal thing or whatnot. Does it or does it not tell you something about the character of the individual if they stand up in front of not only their family and friends, but God, if they believe in it, and, you know, certainly a civil authority that is there to legally bind a contract, that's for sure, and you promise to make the person that you're talking to right now, the person that you defend and love and protect and don't betray and everything else, it is literally the one person who you should be screwing over less than anyone else in your entire, you know, life, right?
3: Nope.
0: And you promise that to everyone, including them, and then you decide to act like a scumbag and then disrespect that oath you took. You really think the oath to the United States Constitution and to us as voters is anything compared to that? And he's already screwed that one over, so why shouldn't it matter? I don't understand that argument.
3: You mean his wife he screwed over? Is that what you're talking about?
0: Yes.
3: That's a personal oath between him and her.
0: Yeah, it is, but it's indicative of his character.
3: Well, how far back do you go? If he's in college or you and me have a text and you tell me something about, you know, Janet Mills, if I choose to bring it out, that's mine. But between us, that's none of anybody's business. You said Janet Mills.
0: Okay, so in college, if I sent you a text talking about how I hated the Jews and wanted to exterminate them all, do you think that if you had the wherewithal to share that if I was running for office, that would be relevant?
3: A text is personal.
0: Disagree, dude.
3: How far do we go, Matt? If he said it to his wife in the bedroom and showed him his tattoo, is CBS News going to be in the window looking at him? That's personal. That's private. If he comes out on Twitter and says it or something, that's public. If he robbed a bank, that's public.
0: Well, him showing his wife the tattoo isn't what we're talking about. We're talking about talking about him being publicly on an app, which is targeted to young teenage women, and sexting between 6 and 12. I mean, the number is a dispute. But the thing that he's doing isn't in dispute. Stepping out on his wife, which is all now part of the public sphere, because frankly, it was talked to the New York Times. Campaign staff knew. They were talking about it all. And even if they didn't, you don't really think that that's important information to know about the guy's character? I'm not saying nobody makes mistakes in life, but I'm sorry. But when you have multiple mistakes like this over and over and over again, and it's not a one-off screw-up, it's a clear character violation, I think that it matters a lot.
3: Sorry.
0: No, go ahead.
3: Him going after young girls is illegal. Him cheating on his wife is between them two, in my opinion. If they want to come out with it, now he has no choice now but to deny it and say, yeah, it happened. But it shouldn't have come out in the first place.
0: Look, I don't think an infidelity is some sort of a critical failure that you ultimately can never recover from, or that you can't be forgiven for, or otherwise disqualifies you. But to say that it doesn't matter and it's just between them is also false.
3: How far would you go?
0: I don't. So you keep asking me how far we go. The very fact that it happened at all means that you are willing to violate a rather sacred oath and probably something a hell of a lot more sacred than any oath you would be taking to the Constitution or the voters who you're set to represent. So it's important information that I should be weighing in my head that you're willing to do that, that you're able to do that. And if you come back later and say, I did do that, and you know what? It was a huge mistake. I understand it is. I'm not ever doing it again. We've worked through it, etc. That is additional information that I can like weigh in my head to say, all right, well, you may have done that, but like I don't think this is maybe endemic of your whole character. But for somebody like Plattner, when you add this to all the other stuff, it is very obvious that this maniac is not at all a changed man and that he's absolutely a scumbag and that he is doing this and worse when no one is looking, and it is not between them because it's who he is. He's going to be representing you, and the guy's character matters. That's the thing that I think is the saddest about what happened in the 1990s and 2000s is we abandoned caring about this for the people who lead us, and then the people who lead us are pieces of garbage, and they can't lead us in any kind of moral way, and now we're all sad and angry that the people who are leading us are robbing the public treasury, are disrespecting our laws, are covering up for pedophiles that they're friends with and hanging out on the island with. Why do you think these people are in charge? Because we put them there because we don't care about this stuff anymore. So you should start caring about it.
3: I should start caring about everything they do in personal life. If we're friends and I screw you over with a not paying you back a loan.
0: Yeah. Yeah. Somebody should care about that. If I'm screwing over a friend of mine for money. Yeah.
3: So never ends. You can dig as far as you want.
0: Look, you can, yes, you can. Your life, when you choose to represent people in public service, your life becomes public. It just does. And if people learn things about you that cause them concerns about your character, whether or not it was at one time a private utterance or whatever else, doesn't really matter. We learn things about you, and we are fully capable of judging you for it. The question becomes, do you throw them out like baby with the bathwater if they've made any mistakes? That's where everyone gets screwed up, Dennis. And thanks for the call. I want to maybe move on now, but that's where everybody gets screwed up. There is this allergy today to judging people because we have been conditioned over the better part of the last 2 to 3 decades to be told that judging people is bad, judging people is wrong, judging people is like people living in glass houses throwing stones because nobody's perfect, and since you're not perfect, you can't look at someone else who's screwed up and say they're not perfect. Shut up, sit down, and don't have a concern about these gigantic character flaws because you might have done something in your own life, and I'm sorry, but that's not at all appropriate. People should be striving to be good. They should be striving for good people to represent them in government. Literally good people. And that doesn't mean perfect people. It means good people. And when you stop caring about it and you excuse it away just because the person agrees with me politically or just because the other side is worse or whatever else, all you are doing is giving blanket permission for the worst of the worst to represent you in government. And then you get mad and surprised when that worst of the worst, the people who have the character defects, the people who have the terrible scumbag behavior, when they end up making all the big decisions and then they do things that scumbags do, like rob you blind and set up incompetent systems that fail all the time. When you do that over and over and over again and get madder and madder and madder, and you want more and more authentic people that are going to break the system, you just dig your hole deeper and deeper and deeper until you can't escape. You're in the center of the earth at this point, America. When is this going to start mattering to you? Should I take a break, Danny, and then do the calls? All right, let's do that. You guys called up because I got all spicy there. You do that. Let me take a break. We'll come back, and I'll do calls to close the show. Stay there. Don't move. Frankie Azzurrata in the newsroom, ready to give you an update. Frankie, what are you working on today, sir?
4: 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And from ABC News today, dozens of protesters are arrested outside an ICE detention facility in New Jersey where detainees say they're facing inhumane conditions. 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
5: A shower in spots this morning, otherwise it'll be cool today with clouds giving way to increasing amounts of sunshine. Our high just 60, mainly clear and chilly tonight, 042. Tomorrow, a mix of sun and clouds and becoming warmer in the afternoon, high 71. I'm AccuWeather meteorologist Joe Lundberg on Southern Maine's official weather station, News Radio 98.5 FM and AM 560 WGAN.
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0: All right, it is 8:54 WGAN Morning News. Welcome back to the program, and appreciate you sticking with me through the break, as Paul has done, Paul in South Portland. Paul, how are you?
14: I'm not good at sarcasm, Matt, so forgive me if I don't get this well.
0: Give it your best college try, Paul.
14: But I don't think we should be holding Graham Plattner responsible for his actions, because he's been going through personality formation issues. And besides that, as Roy Rogers once said, he doesn't believe in organized politics, and that's why he's a Democrat. And if we don't have, you know, we have a rich history of the Democrats bringing us great sexual scandals from FDR to JFK to Bill Clinton. And so if we don't elect Graham Plattner, where will the next sexual scandals come from?
0: You need to keep him around just for the tabloids, right?
14: Just for the tabloids. So maybe that's why they're running him. I don't know. What do you think?
0: For your entertainment, right?
14: For your entertainment.
0: Yeah, got to give the reporters something to do.
14: Don't let it get too much to you, because maybe it's just passing entertainment, and the better candidate will hopefully win out.
0: We shall see. We shall see. Paul, great call. Thank you. As appreciated. Texter Evan from Saco pointed out something in a way that I think is better than what I said or could say or whatever, but he said ultimately how you behave in private outside of the public eye is perhaps the greatest possible indicator of your personal integrity and your character. And that's kind of what I was getting at, is when no one's looking. I mean, it's like the you know, if you you encounter a $100 bill on the sidewalk, right? If there's a whole bunch of people around you and, you know, people recording with cell phones and you know you're being watched and judged and whatnot, and you pick up that $100 bill, pretty likely you're going to start saying, is this anybody's $100 bill? Is this anybody's $100 bill? I mean, I'm looking for the person whose $100 bill this is. If anybody could help, I'd love to find the true owner of this. Oh, no, I will not be keeping this. But if you're alone on the sidewalk and there's no one within 3 miles and no cameras and no anything and you see $100, what do you do then? Do you pick it up? That's the difference, the personal integrity, you know, issue. If you actually have integrity, you look for the owner of it either way. If you are an opportunist who is looking for the appearance of integrity, you'd say something when other people are watching, but in a, you know, any other situation, you would pocket it. Like, that's an issue. And it absolutely is something you should care about. That doesn't mean you don't hire people who have made mistakes. It doesn't mean, as a politician, you can't or shouldn't attempt to make a case to people that, like, I screwed up something, and pretty badly. I did it, and it's not a great reflection on me, and I'm ashamed of it. Like, if you can go down a route of personal accountability and integrity, then these things are not disqualifying, but it requires actual contrition. I mean, if you've known anyone in your life, any friends of yours, or you in your personal life, I don't know, I'm not getting into your situation, man, but if there's been an infidelity that you know about, that a couple has come through, every instance I know of people who have dealt with that and made it through and are happy to get it today and moving on, it wasn't something that the aggrieved party just forgave and moved on with. It required contrition from the person who offended, the person who did something wrong. They had to actually feel bad about it. They had to actually acknowledge it was wrong. They had to actually recognize and confront their own moral failings and weakness, and they had to actually earnestly pledge to do better. Now, it doesn't always work. Even when you do those things, sometimes it still fails because that's a pretty darn big violation, obviously. But the ones that are successful, that happens. And you can do that in politics, too. I do not need saints in government. What I do need is people who are striving for moral uprightness. Even when they fail, they're striving for it. They're trying to be good. They're trying to be upstanding in some fashion. Because those are the people that are going to make decisions in the best interest of us and them, our country, our state, etc. Whereas the craven opportunists are going to be making the best decisions for them, their political future, financially, etc. And that's why we're so stuck right now, is that's who's running everything. And I'll see you tomorrow.
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16: From ABC News, I'm Shiri, Preston. An overnight curfew has been lifted in Newark near the ICE detention center that's been the scene of protests for days now. ABC's Aaron Katursky is outside Delaney Hall, where New Jersey State Police have been sent in to take control.
17: Overnight protesters clashing with police. There were dozens of arrests for violating a curfew the mayor of Newark imposed outside the ICE detention center at Delaney Hall. Anywhere within a half mile is off limits from 9 p.m. to 6 a.m., and police moved in to clear the streets. The arrests capped a combative weekend with some protesters setting fires and using barricades as weapons. Mounted police and officers in riot gear pushing them back.
16: Demonstrators say the conditions inside that facility are abhorrent, with reports of malnutrition, unsanitary living conditions, and inadequate medical care. This morning, Iranian state media is reporting that the company's top officials are reviewing President Trump's latest ceasefire proposal. Iran's lead negotiator, however, is saying they, quote, do not trust the enemy's words and promises. A federal judge agreeing to essentially reopen the lawsuit that President Trump filed, then withdrew against the IRS in exchange for that $1.8 billion so-called anti-weaponization fund. Here's ABC's Catherine Falders.
18: This decision from this judge came after 35 former federal judges filed and asked her, they asked the judge who oversaw this, they asked her to reopen the case. These judges alleged that Trump's efforts in terms of suing himself, suing the federal government, they said that this amounted to serious misconduct.

0: The judges allege that Trump is abusing the federal court system here. So the judge, in a short 4-page order over the weekend, said that, okay, she would consider it.
1: Former Federal Reserve Chair Jerome Powell accepting the John F. Kennedy Profile in Courage Award in Boston. In his speech, he described the Fed's independence as a priceless asset. This is ABC News.
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4: 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Maine U.S. Senate candidate Graham Plattner firing back after reporting over the weekend claimed he was sending sexually explicit texts to other women in the early days of his marriage. The Wall Street Journal and New York Times cited a former campaign aide, former state representative Genevieve McDonald, who was told about the text by Plattner's wife, Amy Gertner. With his wife by his side, Plattner addressed the claims to reporters.
5: The Wall Street Journal and the New York Times ran stories without any evidence besides the gossip from a former staffer. I'm sorry, that's frankly journalistic malpractice.
4: McDonald claimed that it was Gertner who flagged the text, telling the campaign they could be damaging if they're leaked. Convicted sex offender and former candidate for Maine Governor Elliot Cutler is back in court today. Cutler was convicted for possessing child pornography back in 2023. He's been accused of violating probation conditions 5 times since September, including the most recent violation when he allegedly accessed electronic devices and refused to hand over accurate passwords to his probation officer. Bangor Daily News reports a judge accepted Cutler's admission of guilt on 3 probation violations, while the state dismissed another. And now your latest AccuWeather forecast from meteorologist Joe Lundberg.
6: A shower around this morning, otherwise it'll be cool today with clouds giving way to more and more sunshine or high near 60, and mainly clear and chilly tonight, though 42. Tomorrow a mix of sun and clouds and warmer in the afternoon, high 71. But Wednesday sunny to partly cloudy, high 71. Thursday sunshine mixing with clouds and becoming warmer, high 79. It'll be warm Friday with times of sun and clouds and a high around 80.
4: It's 53 degrees and partly sunny in Portland. Next high tide at Portland Harbor is 12:55 this afternoon. 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
8: You know what I just did? You know what I just did?
9: What did you do, Mr. Gagnon?
8: You know what I have right here next to me under the studio table here? The space heater.
9: Okay.
8: I just turned it on.
9: Oh, yeah. Man.
8: This is BS, man.
9: It is.
8: It's June 1st. June 1st, I tell you. And here I am turning on a space heater in this studio.
9: White jeans on, so that's just a show. Usually, Jason will be back tomorrow. We switch over to shorts well before Memorial Day. And yeah, wearing
8: I mean,
9: jeans.
8: Everybody does it. Yeah. I mean, you're wearing Tevas and as soon as it hits like 55, 60 degrees. If not even colder, you're like, yeah, all right, it's time to be summer, right? Because you're just sick and tired of the coldness. Well, sadly, friends, it is continued. And the rain has come with it. So I haven't felt warm outside of that 3 day stretch where it was like 90 or whatever.
9: It was like Sunday a couple weeks ago where it was like almost 90 degrees. I think that was the last day that we get to feel it. But, you know, if temps are in the 60s and 70s, that's fine, but it's below normal.
8: It's fine, but it's all, you know, 70s, I haven't seen in a while, I'll say. And it's been more like 50s, maybe low 60s, you know, if you're on a... If you're on a warm spell, too, and a lot of that has been mitigated by the clouds and the other stuff, too. Like yesterday, for instance, I was sitting in the stands trying to watch my daughter play a softball game before it was ultimately nixed by the lightning.
9: Yeah, I was going to say, how did that go over the weekend? Because that was...
8: It was mostly fine, but it was, for that particular game, it got lightninged out, I guess, rained out and lightninged out. It was more the lightning than anything, but anyway... I'm sitting there, and when the clouds opened up a little bit, and the little sun came down, I was like, okay, all right. I'm not warm, but like this is okay. I'm fine.
9: Doable.
8: Yeah, I don't know if it was like 60, it might have been like 55, whatever it was. But I was like, this is survivable. This is fine. I'm not miserable. And then the clouds covered it back up again, and it dropped by 10 degrees. And I'm like, I hate my life. And then the wind. I mean, there was wind on top of it all yesterday.
9: And it depends on where you were. Some places got hail. Top of Mount Washington. Yeah.
8: Whoa.
9: Top of Mount Washington got at least 6 inches of snow. Can you believe this?
8: What?
9: Yeah.
8: I didn't know that.
9: I was looking at the camera footage on that. And yeah, about 5.5 inches of snow fell there.
8: 5.5 inches of snow. That is when you know something's wrong. That is when you know something.
9: Yeah, certain parts, going back to the hail, depending on where you were, trees got Cape Elizabeth. On Saturday, had power outages going into Sunday. So, yeah, it was a pretty rough storm that came by.
8: Ugh.
9: Yeah.
8: Well, I'm done. I'm done with this. So, anytime now, we can stop.
7: This is the WGAN Morning News Overtime.
8: Graham Platner didn't have himself a very good weekend. That is for sure. The latest in what I am told... is a treasure trove that is only beginning of negative stuff coming his way. He was forced to be on the defensive over the weekend over something his wife had said to a prior campaign aide that, if you remember, at the very beginning of all of this, quit. Now, when Graham Platner launched his campaign, he, of course, was very exciting to a lot of people, especially on the left. And, you know, a bunch of campaign consultants signed on to the team and said, I would like to help. Campaign managers and finance people and political people and, you know, the whole shebang, top to bottom. So there's a lot of people that signed up for that. When the first scandal dropped, the Reddit thing did actually creep up first, believe it or not. People forget that. That actually was one of the first things with him. Although it was somewhat nondescript. It was like the black people tipping comments and things like that. That was the first entry point into scandal. But it was really minor and it didn't really, you know, he could explain it away. He's like, it was on the internet. Which, I mean, I actually, you know, as far as excuses go, I said dumb things on the internet is a fine excuse for certain kinds of things that you would say. Of course, later on, it got a little bit worse for him, but that we'll get to that in a minute. But when the tattoo issue came to light and became a sort of national story and everyone was talking about it, from Bangor Daily News to this show to CNN, when everybody was talking about that, he faced some very early defections from his campaign, multiple defections from his campaign, Genevieve McDonald being one of the most important ones, and she's important to this story, essentially managing his campaign and was there in the early days. But apparently, because of the Nazi tattoo thing and his response to it, she was disgusted by him and was like, you know what, that's it. I don't like this guy anymore. I'm out. So she quits. And her explanation for why was that she said that he knew full well what it meant. He knew what it was and didn't care. And now was essentially lying to people about oh, I didn't know what it was. I thought it was just a skull. Like, you know, I was in the military, man. You know, we do things like that. That was all nonsense, that he did know, and that he was lying to people, and that I think, and again, I'm just paraphrasing and sort of reconnecting the story a bit. If I recall, that was the thing, more than the tattoo necessarily, but the lying about the tattoo, the lack of, by her estimation, any integrity, was the thing that I guess was like a non-starter for her. So she quits, and she's gone. She's not alone, by the way, because as scandals continue to drop, he lost a pretty fairly significant part of his team. Fortunately for him, he has the national Bernie Sanders apparatus around him, so they can plug in consultants until the cows come home. You can always run a campaign, raise enough money. You're going to be just fine when people leave. But he lost a lot of people. He lost a lot of people. Now, back when Genevieve McDonald was still there, back when the original team was still in place, something happened. Something happened. And that something was that Graham Plattner's wife ultimately told the campaign during what every campaign does. I have to say this. I mean, it's smart. It's what you're supposed to do. It's what you should do. It's kind of what you need to do. Good advice if you're listening to me. If you're ever considering running for anything. And yeah, I do mean even little things like state rep or town council or, you know, like little offices. You should still do this, maybe to a lesser degree, but you should still do this. You do opposition research on yourself. Everybody thinks in politics that you do opposition research on, you know, the opposition, because we want to find dirt on that opponent and then run it against them so that we can win and they can lose, right? And of course you do, and that makes sense. But you also do opposition research on yourself. Why do you do that? Because you want to know what their opposition research, what your opponent's opposition research is going to find about you. And then you can be prepared to deal with it, to combat it, to come back and say something to a potential scandal or a potential problem or some sort of a weakness, some sort of a thing in your background that you're going to have to explain. You preemptively plan for it because you know it's coming, because if you found it, they're going to find it. Especially when you get into these campaigns that are going to be hundreds of millions of dollars spent over the course of like 6 months. When you get into that range, it will come out. And if it doesn't come out from the opposing campaign, it'll come out from someone affiliated with the opposing campaign, a party committee, a nonprofit, PAC. It could be anything. Someone will find it and someone will use it. So you might as well be prepared for it. So his wife tells the campaign during this phase where they're collecting information about themselves. So look, we've been married since 2023. There's a couple rough patches. There's an infidelity there already. He's on this app and he's been essentially sexting what the campaign said, I guess, was up to 6 women. I think McDonald, when she talked to the New York Times, said 12, but 6, 12, whatever it is. He's been sexting with other women. He's, you know, got these vulnerabilities and, you know, we're working through it with counseling or whatever. But, you know, I wanted you to know that it was a thing.
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1: Now, your AccuWeather forecast.
2: A shower around this morning, otherwise it'll be cool today, with clouds giving way to more and more sunshine, or high near 60, and mainly clear and chilly tonight, though 42. Tomorrow, a mix of sun and clouds, and warmer in the afternoon, high 71. For Wednesday, sunny to partly cloudy, high 71. Thursday, sunshine mixing with clouds and becoming warmer, high 79. It'll be warm Friday with times of sun and clouds and a high around 80. I'm AccuWeather meteorologist Joe Lundberg on Southern Maine's official weather station. 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
4: So let's start off, as I said, with Anthony in Buxton. Anthony, how are you?
5: Hey, good morning, Matt.
4: Morning.
5: Well, I said I was going to talk about Platinum, but maybe we should talk about... Yours and my favorite, Janet Mills.
4: Yes.
5: She's still on the ballot here. Now,
4: yes,
5: is this thing going to get out of hand to the point where the Democrats start panicking? And
4: well,
5: is that an outside possibility?
4: It's an absolute possibility. I don't think so, but is it a possibility? Of course it is. Absolutely it is. And if you're her, you may be sitting there right now,
5: yeah,
4: sort of chuckling to yourself a bit and saying, you know,
5: they love this boy. They jumped on
4: yes.
5: his bandwagon.
4: You get what you deserve, people, for not liking me. What may be interesting is that for once, fortuitous timing might have worked out for her, because she quit with enough lead time for all this stuff to start getting dumped on him. And,
5: sure.
4: You know, maybe she doesn't actually even have to campaign anymore. And she could be the replacement candidate. In fact, probably would be, don't you think? I mean, like, who else would they replace him with if he quit?
5: I don't see how, and this late in the game now, and it is, I mean, there's enough time on one level, but if they're going to scramble and find somebody else to go after Collins, I mean, they already had Mills. I mean, I don't like her, but I'm just saying this is the Democrats' problem, but...
4: Yeah, I don't know. I don't know who else you'd recruit to do it. Who would have a credible case? But wouldn't that be so weird, though? I don't know if that's. I don't know if there's any precedent for that, where somebody who got completely humiliated in a primary to the point where they had to quit ends up becoming the nominee, like, and then runs the campaign. I can't think of a single time that's ever happened. And then she'd be sitting there basically saying, look, I was so unacceptable to my own party that I had to quit because I was down by 30 points. But vote for me against Susan Collins. You know,
5: and the thing is, all the money she was talking about, well, on money, like, you know, that could all be transferred. And then the DNC would have to go look at this.
4: Yeah.
5: And Bernie Sanders would have to have egg on his face and blah, blah, on and on.
4: Yeah.
5: I don't know.
4: Well, from what I understand, Anthony, and I said this or alluded to this a little bit in my opening comments of the show today, from what I understand, this is but the tip of the iceberg. But it does, I think, highlight the major problem that he's contending with right now, which is that, you know, this research has been done not only by Republicans, but by Democrats, by Janet Mills' team and the establishment in Washington, the Chuck Schumer groups. The DSCC has done this. And then, of course, his own campaign did it, because, of course, they did. They should. So all of these things, when you do this type of opposition research, are found, because these people are good. I mean, I could tell you some stories about some of the things that I've seen found over the years, you know, for candidates in both parties, in both directions, both for opposition research and, you know, self research, just really amazing what these people can find. They're truly private investigators, and they do find it. And when they do, it is known. It is passed around. And, you know, not everything's used. Not everything's used. It's only the stuff that matters the most that's used. There's always more stuff than you see in TV commercials. But in the case of people like Platner, the book itself is enormous, and inside of it, there is a treasure trove of things that are damaging to his campaign that are inside of it. It's just true. And, I, you know, again, I don't want to be teasy.

0: and everything else. But some of it is not just like personally or personality wise disturbing. Most of the things that have dropped thus far are character flaws. Like stepping out on your wife, being on a sexting app and talking to a bunch of women while you're married. I mean, that's scumbag behavior, right? It's not criminal behavior, but it's scumbag behavior. Although, again, I do question why an individual like him is on an app which is primarily targeted to teenagers and is actually used by people exploiting sexually young people. That doesn't mean that Graham Plattner is, but it does. It is a major use of that app, and it is for young girls. So there's even with no criminality, there is some really concerning things personality-wise about why would anybody even be attracted to that. So there's that angle of it. And then there's the bad decisions and the carelessness and the hot temper. And the Nazi tattoo thing is about judgment. And it's about integrity, too. It's about, and this is, again, Genevieve McDonald's problem, right, was that you're just lying about it. You know, if you're going to own it, own it. Look, I got it. I was in the military. I thought it was, you know, controversial, and that was the point of it. And that was an immature mistake of mine, and, you know, I'm kind of embarrassed by it. I'm going to get it covered up because, you know, now I'm 40, and that's stupid. So I apologize. That's all he needed to say. That's all he needed to say. Acknowledging that he knew. And saying, I'll be better. His people would have accepted it. They did accept it, basically. So it wasn't something that would have ultimately doomed his campaign if he just told the truth about it. But it was easier to obfuscate, and so he didn't. And that's an integrity question. So you have integrity, personality, judgment, temperament issues. You have odd sexual deviancy. You have a bunch of stuff that makes you very concerned about this kind of individual being hired for that job. I mean, imagine trying to, you know, post for a job as a cop or a teacher. Would you hire an individual like this? You know, setting aside anything else like qualifications, education, you know, obviously politics, you set aside all that, just those personality defects. Would you be like, yeah, sure. Please work with children. Please serve the community as a protector. Who's going to arrest people? You have anger issues and temperament issues, and you joined the military because you wanted to kill people. Your own words, right? Let's give you a gun and send you patrolling around the streets of our city. It's not something that I think that would happen. And yet he's up for this job. So there's that angle to it. And on top of all of that, the other things that I know are hovering out there are not just personality flaws and defects, but they are much worse than that. And whenever they drop, I think we'll be having that conversation. I'm just saying they're going to drop. They will. And I don't know when. I mean, it could be like literally this week. It could be a month from now. I mean, I don't know. You know, do you want to, if you're the Collins people, frankly, if you're the Democrats, if you're Chuck Schumer, like your candidate that you recruited got laughed out of that primary and you're probably a little pissed off about it and you probably feel a little vindicated by having not embraced Graham Plattner right now. So you might have a little bit of inside you right now impulse to cut your losses with this guy and drop the nukes on him so that you can force him out, so that you can get somebody else in, whether it's Janet Mills or someone else. Just get someone else that isn't this much of a liability into the race. You may want to do that too. So whether it's Collins, whether it's them, whether it's some outside group, because there's a lot of people who none of these people control that know this information too and can release anything they want anytime they want. Interest groups, PACs, parties, you know, anything. Does it trickle out later or does it trickle out soon? I would suspect soon. So there's a lot more coming. 879-9426. Let's go to Scott in Old Orchard Beach. Scott, how are you?
1: Good morning, Matt. If you read his wife's statement over the weekend,
0: I watched
1: her
0: video.
1: On and on about infertility.
0: I watched her video.
1: And I guess I can't make the leap from infertility to infidelity. I'm not quite sure how those two played together. And two questions for you.
0: Yes.
1: If anything else drops between now and primary day, do you think Janet Mills could actually win the primary? And why have the Democrats, if they know all the stuff that you're talking about, why have they so wholeheartedly backed him?
0: Well, I think to this point, I think that's an excellent question, Scott. Excellent question. Thanks for the call. I think to this point, to the Democrats in the Democratic Party, the same phenomenon that I think, and yes, I will bring it up, that I think affected the Republicans with Donald Trump and with other candidates, too. It wasn't just Trump, but populist candidates, outsider candidates, non-establishment candidates, anti-establishment candidates. The same phenomenon that I think snake bit the Republicans is doing the same to the Democrats right now. In other words, we are so angry at our establishment. We are so fed up with the conventional politicians and the way that we are constantly doing things and the failures of these people and, you know, how unhappy they've made us and everything about them sucks. They're so bad that we are more than willing to accept, morally questionable human beings if those people promise to rage against the machine.
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3: 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Maine U.S. Senate candidate Graham Plattner firing back after reporting over the weekend claimed he was sending sexually explicit texts to other women in the early days of his marriage. The Wall Street Journal and New York Times cited a former campaign aide, former state representative Genevieve McDonald, who was told about the texts by Plattner's wife, Amy Gertner. With his wife by his side, Plattner addressed the claims.
4: The Wall Street Journal and New York Times ran stories without any evidence besides the gossip from a former staffer. I'm sorry, that's frankly journalistic malpractice.
3: McDonald claimed that it was Gertner who flagged the text, telling the campaign they could be damaging if they're leaked. And three people are facing charges after a drug bust in Skowhegan over the weekend. Police pulled over a vehicle being driven by Michael Griffin of Farmingdale Saturday night for motor vehicle violations. A police dog sniffed out more than 3 ounces of fentanyl, nearly an ounce of cocaine, and what police say was a cutting substance. Griffin and two occupants in the vehicle were arrested and faced several charges, including drug trafficking. And now your latest AccuWeather forecast from meteorologist Joe Lundberg.
5: A shower around this morning, otherwise it'll be cool today, with clouds giving way to more and more sunshine, or high near 60, and mainly clear and chilly tonight, though 42. Tomorrow, a mix of sun and clouds, and warmer in the afternoon, high 71. Wednesday, sunny to partly cloudy, high 71. Thursday, sunshine mixing with clouds and becoming warmer, high 79. It'll be warm Friday with times of sun and clouds and a high around 80.
3: It's 53 and partly sunny in Portland. Next high tide at Portland Harbor is 12:55 this afternoon. 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
6: This is a Bloomberg Money Minute. More positivity in the air on Wall Street this Monday morning as stocks build on Friday's record closing highs. In the casino business, Barry Diller reportedly preparing a bid for the remaining portion of MGM Resorts International he doesn't already own. New York Times says that will be at an $18 billion valuation. The U.S. facing a protein shortage, forcing manufacturers who use whey protein to halt production or reformulate products. Some whey suppliers are already sold out for the rest of the year. Alternatives, including dry milk concentrate, soy, or pea protein, those prices are going up. Dell introducing a redesigned XPS 13 laptop, positioning it as a direct answer to Apple's popular MacBook Neo. And low-budget horror films from YouTubers are conquering the box office, with Backrooms, based on Kane Parsons' YouTube series, debuting to more than $81 million at the U.S. and Canadian box office. Denise Pellegrini, Bloomberg Radio.
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3: I want to do this week is have conversations with the Republican candidates running for governor of Maine to get the final pitch and hear from them on exactly why they are the choice in 2026. And starting things off this week is David Jones, who is with us now. David, how are you?
4: Doing fantastic, man. How are you doing?
3: Fantastic, sir. I was... Go ahead.
4: Go ahead. It's game on, baby.
3: It is game on.
4: We're here. Right.
3: So I was driving around this weekend. My son playing some baseball and stuff, so I travel around a little bit. And boy, did I see a lot of David Jones signs out there, David Jones. Tell me a little bit about your closing week of the campaign here. How are things feeling for you? What are you seeing? What are you hearing out there?
4: Well, it's anybody's game. This ranked choice voting, as you know, I was the one that filed the lawsuit back in 2019 to try and get rid of it. It's probably going to be the reason, it is going to be the reason, whoever wins, wins. It'd be kind of ironic that it's me. But so it's looking pretty good. We're all over the place, traveling top to bottom, you know, side to side in the state, talking to people. We know what the issues are. And look, I'm the only candidate that's been involved in Maine politics here for over 20 years now. You know that. I've been around. I've done Making Maine Great Again. It was that super PAC we did in 2016 for Trump. President Trump picked me to be on the Republican National Platform Committee. You know, I was a delegate in 16 and 24. I've always had my head in the door of trying to do what I can to make sure that traditional conservative lifestyles are protected, especially with our Second Amendment rights. So I mean, this is it. This is really it, Matt. I feel good that we're going into it like we are. We've got mailers and texts, you know, doing all the stuff that you need to do to win a campaign. And we do have a few signs up all over the state.
3: Yeah, I've definitely seen them. So let me ask you a question I haven't asked you before, David Jones. You are talking to people and you're saying, look, there's seven people in this race, I'm the one, right? What's the reason most people are saying, all right, I get that, I buy that, you're my guy? What is the thing that's converting the voter to your camp? You know, the reason for you being the one that they choose?
4: Well, it's not what I say. It's what they say, Matt. Right? They say, look, you're the candidate standing up there telling the truth. We can see that you're sincere and that you know what you're talking about. I don't read off a script. You know, there's no papers down in front of David telling him what to say. There's no doing anything the night before to get ready. It comes from my head and it comes from my heart. We joke, all the candidates, we all joke that we all know each other's speeches except for mine. Jonathan said the other day, yeah, I know everybody's speeches except for Jonesy's, because David doesn't know what he says until he says it. So we have fun with it. We know what everyone's going to say. But look, for me, it's real. You know, it's for the moment. This is Maine. I'm not doing this for vanity, or it's not a stair step for me. This is out of sincere belief that we need a really good CEO, outsider kind of guy. Every time we've had something like that, then we've done well. And I fit the mold. I mean, you know, I've been self-employed my entire life. You know, I've got my own business, F.O. Bailey Real Estate. It's Maine's oldest company. And oddly enough, which maybe another sign, is it's 207 years old this year. So, we're in it to win it. And I'll tell you, people read you like a book. No matter where you go in the state, they all read you. They understand who you are. They look you in your eye, and I look them in their eyes. And I want them to know that I'm sincere, and I really mean what I say, and I know what I'm talking about. Look, you've known me, I mean, I don't know how long, quite some time, probably 15 years or more, right? And, you know, yes, David Jones a question today, and you ask him a question 20 years ago, and the answer's there. I mean, I'm consistent. That's what we need in government. We don't need this pendulum every time we turn around, you know, with the Democrats.

0: Democrats get in power and businesses fail. The Republicans get in and we resuscitate them. And the Democrats get in again, if, you know, and they fail again. So we got 135,000 regulations in our state. It's absurd. Those regulations cost people money. Those regulations stop businesses from succeeding. You know, the taxes, unbelievable. The energy, I mean, the education. There's, you know, the Democrats have given us so much to run on. If we don't win, I mean, then, you know, I don't know what to tell you, because Republicans have to have a control of the House, the Senate, and the governorship this time. There's a lot of structural changes that have to happen. And I'm the guy to do it. I, you know, that's what I've done my whole life. I've turned things around and made things right and worked with people. I have an open door policy. It's always open, and it will always be open as governor.
1: David Jones joining us, talking about the closing week of the campaign here right before we vote on June 9th. Which is not this Tuesday, but the Tuesday afterwards. David, one of the things I've been hearing from a lot of people and contending with a bit and annoyed by, but alas, it is there, is pessimism. There's a lot of people in the especially conservative circles in Maine that feel like after 8 years of Janet Mills, after seeing some of the polls, after just the vibe out there kind of creeping into their brain that, you know, this is not a winnable race. The Democrats are just going to win this. This is going to be a bad year, et cetera. I hear it over and over again, and it's usually preceded by some sort of comment about moving away after the disaster happens. I don't believe it. I know you don't believe it, but tell me a little bit about how you see this year and why you, as David Jones, the candidate who's representing the Republicans as the gubernatorial candidate, can maybe stymie some of those expectations that these pessimists have.
0: Well, I want to be known as the opportunity governor. I was given an opportunity when I started my life off at 17 years old, and I succeeded, and I built a great life for myself and my family. You know, and I think that what people believe is that government's so deeply embedded into our lifestyles and our businesses and everything we do today that they feel beaten, and they want to get out, and they see what happens in Florida. And they see right over the border in New Hampshire how different it is. And they're like, let me out of here. But look, ranked choice voting was designed to stop Republicans from getting elected. We have to use it to beat them. I will be ranking, and everyone needs to rank. You know, you have to rank. It's here. That's how they beat us. So I'm having a press conference today up at the State House at 10:30, and we're going to have a really good discussion, and we're going to tell people what we're doing here. And, you know, if you'd like to cover it or you'd like to have some friends come up there and see it, it'll be at 10:30 at the Hall of Flags, and they're going to see what David Jones is made out of.
1: David Jones joining us here, talking about the closing moments of the campaign. As we sort of head into the tail end of this, David, I know that there has been an increasing number of, shall we say, salty things said back and forth between multiple candidates. Bewildered and surprised it took as long as it did, but there's negative ads on my TV now. You hear a bunch of stuff on the radio. And I know in debates it got a little bit prickly from time to time as well. You know, this is part of the process of you guys running against each other, right? You know, none of you wants the other one to win. You want you to win, right? So how do you view the field right now and sort of how you are differentiating yourself against the others?
0: Well, look, you know, I was one of those ones that went after one candidate, and we all know who that was. And there was a reason for it. And so
1: you're not alone now.
0: I opened up the floodgates. That's all I can tell you, because I saw early what was going on. So, you know, I tried to live by the Ronald Reagan's 11th commandment, thou shalt not talk ill about fellow Republicans, right? But, you know, when I told people when I started this, you know, I won't hit first, but I promise you, I will hit last. And I, each and every time anyone has taken a little poke at me, then, you know, I take a bite. And it's just the way I am. I mean, but, you know, we try to stay on the issues. But, look, you can't. The primary is designed to find out who is the strongest candidate, the warrior that's going to be able to take the bullets from the Democrats when they're shooting stuff at us and come out alive. And so the primary will show out all the weaknesses of every candidate, every single one. And it's done that. Look, I think it's very clear that I am the best candidate to be the next governor of the state of Maine. I'm the best candidate to win the general election. There's been no real shots here, and it's really kind of great to see what's been happening. You know, I feel very comfortable with the conversations I've had with the media and the articles that have come out in the newspaper and the support that I've seen traveling all over the state. You know, when people come up to you and they say, you know, things like, "Oh, you're the Trump of Maine," or "You're the you're Paul LePage on steroids, but with polished edges." I mean, these things come up. You know, I mean, it's funny, but they're observations by people, by voters. And so, you know, you got to get someone in there that knows how to work with people, knows how to listen, and knows when to pick a fight and when not to pick a fight. And I've always been that guy. You know, I was in the construction business. I mean, that was probably the most ruthless business on the planet Earth. You know, I had 1,100 people on my payroll. I built high-rises, malls, shopping centers. I started as a kid, you know, banging nails and framing houses. But you know what? I fought unions. I fought, you know, bureaucracies. I fought crooked people. I mean, you know, you name it. I dealt with them over the years.
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3: 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Tell them Bill sent you today. On this Monday, I am a big free speech guy. I make my living that way. But the phrase at the end of the day has to be banned. $100 fine if you use it. At the end of the day, we will not say at the end of the day anymore because it's giving everyone a massive headache. Same thing with it is what it is. And you're amazing. And all good. And no worries. Unbelievable cliches. Those phrases have infected the entire country. Now, why am I so opposed of cliched free speech? It's because it diminishes clear thinking. If you use the same phrases over and over again, you are not thinking, you are reciting. You have memorized something, and it's boring. I cannot listen to these sports interviews because every second baseman, every hockey goalie, every center in basketball says, at the end of the day, we just want to win the game. I got it. Don't say it. Back in a moment. 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With just a single forged document, they can file at the county. 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That is the Morning O'Reilly Update. More analysis later on.
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2: Now, your AccuWeather forecast.
8: A shower around this morning, otherwise it'll be cool today with clouds giving way to more and more sunshine or high near 60, and mainly clear and chilly tonight, low 42. Tomorrow, a mix of sun and clouds and warmer in the afternoon, high 71. For Wednesday, sunny to partly cloudy, high 71. Thursday, sunshine mixing with clouds and becoming warmer, high 79. It'll be warm Friday with times of sun and clouds and a high around 80. I'm AccuWeather meteorologist Joe Lundberg on Southern Maine's official weather station. 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
1: True, every Monday morning we get a chance to speak with Grace Curley, host of The Grace Curley Show, who is here once again to brighten up our Monday. How are you, Grace Curley?
9: I'm fabulous. Thank you for having me, Matt. How are you?
1: Oh, very good. It's always fun when I get to ask you about a Maine subject. Grant Blatter didn't exactly have a great weekend, and I know that he now counts as a national celebrity. I mean, he was on the cover of Time, for God's sake, so obviously he is one of the prime Democratic candidates for Senate this year. He's attracting a whole lot of attention. But to the last couple of days, it's been the wrong kind of attention. And I've been saying with some texters today who've been chatting back and forth with me about this whole thing, this might be the first one that might be doing actual damage to him. Prior to this, all of his scandals about Reddit comments and the Nazi tattoo and stuff, I mean, I think they should have done damage, but they didn't really. But this one seems to cut a little bit deeper, I think. I'm sure you know what I'm referring to, of course, his wife talking to the campaign about infidelities and him being on a sexting app and one that's primarily used by teenage girls and so on and so forth. There's a creep factor to this that's much higher.
9: Yes.
1: Yeah.
9: Yeah. And what you just mentioned about the wife, I noticed a lot of people, that was an angle a lot of people are taking over the weekend, which I agree with, which is like, hey, if you're going to get into one of these messes, if you're going to get into several of them, don't send your wife out as your shield to be the first person to comment on it. Like that's what sticks out to me. And the Maine Wire's been doing a great job asking him questions. You've been doing a great job covering it. But it's like the coward factor here is what sticks out to me. If you're going to be bold enough and creepy enough and weird enough to do all this stuff, which he has been for years, the least you can do is answer for it. The least you can do is be the first person who has to, like, I don't even get it. It's like he does all of these things. He doesn't think he has to be held accountable for any of it, but he's also too scared to answer a question about it. It's really something to behold.
1: It is, and it also asks, I think, a very important question. If you're a guy like this who has a background like this, I mean, you got to know yourself a little bit, right? I mean, would you not assume that it's a really bad idea to run for office if you have this and all the other things that I've heard about that are still yet not here? You know, all the things that will be dropping, I'm sure, in the next several weeks to months, all of which are worse than anything you've heard before. I mean, you know, if that's in your background, I mean, I understand thinking that there's a little bit of imperviousness to politics in the modern era, right? You know, that's like nobody's dirty background really seems to matter as much as it used to. But there are, you know, Eric Swalwell levels of problem that still gets you bounced from politics. And if you've got those, like, what are you doing? Like, why are you running? And obviously, this guy has them.
9: Yeah, it makes you wonder how much of this was people encouraging him to do it. Like, if this was something he really came to on his own, that was always kind of my question, because he doesn't seem very bright. Anytime I see him like on TV or doing anything, I'm like, he doesn't seem like a really motivated person who would have kind of come up with this whole thing by himself. So I don't know who was pushing him to do this. But the other part of it, and you just kind of hit on it there, Matt, is like the Oppo research factor here, which we knew a lot of this when he was running in the primary, and then he obviously won the primary, and then this came out. But I think there's a lot of Democrats, and I actually saw an interaction between Jon Favreau

0: people who don't know him, he's like one of the Obama
1: bros. He's the Obama bros, yep.
0: Yeah, like a speechwriter or something. He's everything that's wrong with the Obama administration and really like a lot of what's wrong with politics today. And he was on Twitter defending Plattner. He's been doing that this entire time, just defending him. And this is the same guy, by the way, who thinks it's disqualifying that Spencer Pratt stayed at a hotel, even though his house burned down. Like that for him, or he's pulling up old tweets of Spencer Pratt and being like, this, he thought Alex Jones was a good guy. Like, this is why, and doesn't go near this Plattner stuff, completely excuses it. And so he was putting out stuff about Plattner being like, if this is what's important to you, then fine. But I think there's a lot of things that are more important to people, essentially saying like, this isn't that big of a deal. And I noticed that in the comments, Neera Tanden, who I think worked in the Biden administration, I know she's been on CNN a bunch, she's a Trump-deranged Democrat, was commenting back and being like, don't you feel deceived? Aren't you angry?
1: Yeah.
0: Why are you defending, or why are you acting like this was our only option? Like, why aren't you mad that people knew about this and still pushed him through anyway instead of finding us a better option? And of course he was like extremely defensive, but she brought up such a good point, which is like the Democrats should be the most angry here because he wasn't your only option. Like it didn't have to, and I'm not saying Janet Mills was much better, obviously, but there's a level of research and preparation that you should be doing before these major races if you really want to have a shot at it. And it does seem like, and you brought up Eric Swalwell, which I think is very, very similar to this. Why is it that they sit on this stuff and just hopes that it's never going to come to light and then put themselves in these situations? Because there's no chance in hell so many Democrats didn't know about this. And they still had Bernie Sanders out there with them in Portland, Elizabeth Warren, all these people who were backing this guy. And now they're in the position they're in. And I'd be really mad. I agree with Neera Tanden. Like, if I were a Democrat and I'm looking at these races, I would be really mad that they didn't figure this out sooner.
1: Well, honestly, it's because I think the apparatus inside the progressive wing of the party bullied everybody into silence. I mean, you know, when you go back way early to this campaign when he announced, you know, the scandals dropped pretty quickly about him being on Reddit and being a complete troll and, you know, just kind of a scumbag dude. And then the Nazi tattoo thing dropped. And then his response to the Nazi tattoo thing was to lie about it. And his campaign manager, his finance person, some people from the team, I mean, he lost a lot of people who quit over it. And they were ringing the bell. They said, look, there's a lot more that's behind this stuff. This is not the only scandal. And watching him respond to this scandal has told me all I need to know about this guy, which is that he's a, you know, a liar and a grifter. Like, I don't want to be associated with this. So it was just sitting there waiting for people to hear about and know about inside Democratic Party circles. But they chose to ignore it because, honestly, they want to believe in the Bernie progressive left contingent more or less, you know, railroaded over people that were critical. And so, like, Genevieve McDonald, who's at the center of this entire story, that's the campaign manager I was just mentioning, you know, she has been savaged over the last 3 days, 2 days, about this story by Democratic activists saying, basically, how dare you talk to the New York Times? And I'm sorry, but if I'm her, I feel pretty vindicated because she tried to talk about this literally like 4 or 5 months ago or whenever it was she quit. And nobody wanted to listen then. So, I mean, you know, chicken's coming home to roost here. I mean, it's not her fault. I hate to, you know, defend a Democratic consultant, but you know,
0: that was an aspect of this that I was impressed by because I never know what excuse the Democrats are going to have, or I never know how they're going to blame something or someone that's not the actual person to blame. It's like they never go for the person who, hey, this is a troll. This man spent the last however many years of his life just being a massive troll. He's a weirdo. Maybe he's the one you should focus on, and he's the one who deserves a little bit of accountability. But they always twist themselves into a pretzel. And most of the time I can figure out, like, who are they going to blame for this? Like, whose fault is this besides Graham Plattner? But I didn't even see that one coming, that it's like that she told that she was asked this in confidentiality, and now it was she talked to the New York Times, and Graham Plattner's wife was being honest, and the fact that they took advantage of this and didn't keep her confidences when she told them this, I'm like, what? Mm-hmm. This is our takeaway from this thing? about, and she told them, she knew right when she told them that this is a possibility, that this is going to come out. And for the takeaway to be that that woman, the consultant or whatever, is the one that is the one who betrayed the Democrats in a sense, like, or the one that doesn't have loyalty. It's why the Democrats are in the position they're in. It's like, you're not getting it. You're not getting it at all. You're blaming all the wrong people. And just to go back to that Favreau thing, when Neera Tanden was saying, you know, this isn't going to be used against him. And she was being sarcastic. Favreau's knee-jerk reaction was to be like, why do you keep tweeting this? Why do you keep doing this? And it's like, she's not the problem.
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1: Hi, it's Matt from the WGAN Morning News. Tomorrow we're going to be talking with Howie Carr from the Howie Carr Show, as well as Phil Harriman at 8 o'clock. I'll be chatting with them about the latest big Graham Plattner scandal and whether or not this time it will actually hurt his campaign. 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Also, we want you to tell us, do you think that Graham Plattner will make it to Election Day as the Democratic candidate for U.S. Senate in Maine? 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
8: From ABC News, I'm Sherry Preston. President Trump continuing to insist he is in no rush to make a deal with Iran on ending the war. Late overnight, he posted on social media that critics should sit back and relax. It'll all work out in the end. ABC's Rachel Scott has more from the White House.
9: This morning, Iranian state media is reporting the country's top officials are reviewing the president's proposals. The country's top negotiator casting doubt on how quickly a deal could come together, reportedly saying, quote, "Do not trust the enemy's words and promises." Complicating negotiations, Iran's insistence that the war end on all fronts, including Israel's massive ground operation in Lebanon. Israel now pushing further into the country than they have in 26 years as they fight Iranian-backed Hezbollah. Capturing Beaufort Castle, nestled on a strategic mountaintop. The Israeli flag now flying above its walls.
8: Heavy traffic leaving southern Beirut today as Israel's Prime Minister Benjamin Netanyahu calls for more strikes on the city. A dozen arrests overnight outside the ICE detention center in Newark, where those inside have been complaining of abhorrent conditions. The center is privately run. As the number of suspected Ebola cases in Central Africa tops 1,000 with more than 280 deaths, those who've been in the region are being closely monitored. ABC's Matt Rivers has more.
10: Americans traveling from the DRC, South Sudan, and Uganda can only enter the U.S. through four airports. Medical student Michael Ruprecht was working in Uganda when the outbreak began.
11: I obviously was really terrified and scared when I heard about it.
10: Michael's flight home to Michigan was rerouted to Dulles International Airport in Virginia for a CDC and DHS mandated screening.
8: Chipmaker NVIDIA has unveiled a new chip that puts AI capabilities directly into laptops and desktops. CEO Jensen Huang telling a Taiwan conference it's part of NVIDIA's three-year-long collaboration with Microsoft to reinvent the PC for the AI era. This is ABC News.
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14: 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Maine U.S. Senate candidate Graham Plattner denying claims he was sending sexually explicit messages to other women after he married his wife in 2023. The New York Times and Wall Street Journal cited former campaign aide and former state representative Genevieve McDonald, who said Plattner's wife flagged the messages as being potentially damaging to the campaign. Plattner told reporters he has discussed his marriage with his campaign.
15: We talked about things in Amy and I's marriage that we've gone through over the years. We talked about that because that's our marriage, and we discussed it with the campaign. What Genevieve McDonald claims isn't true.
14: Plattner's wife, Amy Gertner, called the reporting gossip and shameful. Police have released the identity of a woman killed in a crash in Glenburn last week. The Penobscot County Sheriff's Office says 65-year-old Linda Burrell of Bradford was killed in the crash on Route 221. She was a passenger in an SUV that crossed into the path of a pickup hauling a trailer when the SUV driver was making a left. Burrell died on the way to the hospital. That crash is still under investigation. And nearly 100 Maine veterans have returned from their weekend trip to D.C. with Honor Flight Maine. Honor Flight has helped more than 300,000 veterans make their way to the nation's capital to visit memorials and monuments honoring their service.
16: The trip was unbelievable. There just aren't words to describe what we got to do, what we got to see, the feelings that were transpired between veteran to veteran, guardian to guardian.
14: And Honor Flight is aiming to coordinate 4 flights this year between Bangor and Portland. And now your latest AccuWeather forecast from meteorologist Joe Lundberg.
17: A shower in spots this morning, otherwise it'll be cool today with clouds giving way to increasing amounts of sunshine. Our high just 60, mainly clear and chilly tonight, though 42. Tomorrow a mix of sun and clouds and becoming warmer in the afternoon, high 71.
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19: Hope y'all had a great weekend. It's Chuck, Mike, and Tucker with you. Mike forgot to bring his stack into the studio, which means I can talk about whatever I want for the rest of this segment.
20: Just ask me trivia questions about the stack. What was your favorite part?
19: What was the third word of the fourth piece
20: that
19: Tucker put up? Ben, why you got to go and ruin a good thing like that?
20: I know.
19: Ben just...
20: I slipped him a fifth.
21: Ben just
20: the
21: did
20: show.
21: His job and brought in Mike Stack. How dare he?
19: Yeah, why would you do that on a Monday? Ruin all the fun. In any case, Chuck, Mike, and Tucker here. And here is the deal. There is no deal yet between the United States and Iran. And... look, I don't know if we're going to get to one later today. I don't know if we're going to get to one tomorrow, next week, next month, blah, blah, blah. All I can say is what I have been saying the entire time, which is this. Every day, the Strait of Hormuz remains closed. The pressure on the global economy worsens at some point in the future. That point in the future is becoming closer and closer every day that we go. And the Iranians, whether you love them, hate them, or are indifferent about them, they're not stupid. Okay?
20: Yeah.
19: The Iranian government...
20: I'm just trying to figure out the block of people who say, I love the Iranians.
19: There's probably a listener somewhere who's like, you know, I'm just trying to be...
20: I know. I got
19: open.
20: It.
19: Like, all I'm saying is, it's kind of, it gets back to the old bit. It's like, no matter what you say, you don't have to hand it to ISIS.
20: Yeah.
19: You know, like, right. It's like, there's certain things that you just, you know, okay, you don't do that. So, here's the deal. The Iranian government, they're not dumb. They may be fanatics, they may be authoritarian, they may be not hospitable to, you know, the way of life that we know. But they're not stupid.
20: Mm.
19: We know this also. And the Iranian government knows where everyone else's bread is buttered. And so the incentive for them, in order to get the best possible deal that they can, and I've said this since day one, is to draw this thing out as long as possible. And if there's one thing that Iranian negotiators have proven to be very, very good at over the years, it's drawing things out as long as possible.
20: Yeah, I mean, look, we were talking last week how, I'm not sure everybody completely agreed with me, but in my view, there simply has not been enough economic pain on the U.S. or Iran to this point to force a deal at hand here, right? It's fairly recent that we started blocking any sort of exports out of Iran. Yes, there's been all sorts of strikes. Their economy's a mess, but their economy's kind of been a mess for the better part of the last decade. And in the United States, no. Does anybody like $4.50 a gallon gas? Absolutely not. But we're not dealing with shortages. We're
19: and quite
20: not
19: honestly, I'm tired of people every time I pull up to fill up gas. I'm tired of the guy at the next pump saying, man, this is tough, huh? Yeah, I get it. Like, it's tough. You don't have to verbalize it to me. Yeah. Every time
0: Jeez,
19: I fill up.
0: Oh, look at these prices.
19: The guy yesterday.
20: I do it too, but I'm leaning on my EV when I say it.
19: The guy. Are you just pulling the pump?
20: And I'm just leaning on my EV.
21: No, you're just buying gum.
20: Fanning myself with a $20 bill and winking at the person while I say it.
19: Mike's just holding the pump while just like not. Nothing's buying out of it.
20: Electricity prices are through the roof.
19: He's just like, oh, this must be rough, huh? But no, like, honestly, the guy yesterday's like, man, we're going to have to take out a loan to fill up this tank. I'm like, yeah. I know, I get it. Like,
20: the joke stopped being funny 6 weeks ago.
19: It was funny the first like $70 fill-up. It's not funny the 10th. So here's the deal. The U.S. economy, for all of the complaining that we're doing about gas prices, is not showing any meaningful weakness at this point. Case in point, this morning, it's a big data week this week. We got ISM manufacturing. Came in at 54. That's 1 point higher than the 53 it came in last week.
20: Hmm.
19: We're also going to be getting JOLTS tomorrow. We are getting ADP data on Wednesday, ISM services on Wednesday, claims Thursday, jobs report Friday.
20: Busy week.
19: There's nothing out there that is broadly indicating the U.S. economy is slowing down. In fact, in nominal terms, not accounting for inflation, there is evidence that the U.S. economy is actually speeding up.
20: Hmm.
19: And so this is the thing that I tell people. You have to hold two different views in your head at the same time that kind of contradict themselves. Hey, these high oil prices are brutal for households, and it feels bad, and I hate it, I hate it, I hate it. But it's not impacting the U.S. economy negatively yet. It may at some point.
20: Sure.
19: It might be that you need a certain duration of prices in this range. It might be that you need gas prices to get closer to $5 than $4. I don't know, but my point is, as of right now, the two views that you need to hold in your head about the economy today on June 1st, 2026, the U.S. economy is nowhere near recession, and gas prices are really uncomfortable for a lot of households.
20: Yeah, I think I would say it slightly differently. I do believe the U.S. economy would be doing better were oil prices not as high as they are right now. But I don't think you can point to anything to say that these high gas prices, high oil prices, and the energy shock has damaged the economy or the market in any meaningful way. It's just, you know, if you had a parallel universe where you didn't have all this, then it might be a little bit better. I know people don't come here necessarily for complete breaking news on the stuff in the Middle East, but if you missed
19: it, do.
20: Central Command reported that the U.S. intercepted Iranian missiles that were targeting American forces in Kuwait. And then more recently, Iran has stopped negotiations with the U.S. and vowed to, quote, completely block the Strait of Hormuz. That's according to their state media, which has reported all sorts of things that turn out to be overstated and dramatic. But again, that's the most recent. And on all of that, you do have certain areas of stocks and oil, most importantly, moving on the news.
19: Yeah, you do. And look, I have no idea when you are going to get to some kind of agreement between the United States and Iran. Mm. I don't know what it's going to hold within it. I don't know anything about it because, like, again, if all you're reading are the headlines, then the strait's been open for the last 2 months.
20: Yeah.
19: And it's not. So my point is wait to see ships moving in large numbers. And when that happens, that is when you can start to accurately price what the damage is going to be. What I can tell you is that every day that you go on without that happening, the damage down the road to the global economy is getting worse.
20: Mm-hmm.
19: There's no way to avoid it. And in the U.S., we are more insulated from it for a number of reasons that we've discussed, both geographically, resource-wise, economically. Like, there are a lot of things that will cushion the U.S. from these impacts. But I got to tell you, like, we passed the point of no return on U.S. oil inventories almost 4 weeks ago now. Cinco de Mayo is now well in the past. I mean, we are screaming towards the 4th of July with no answers on this.
20: Yeah. I think other indicators that we have focused on recently, one, we were talking last week how, frankly, it was a bit quiet in the news cycle regarding the negotiation, which we took as good news. That silence or quietness has abated. We are now getting very loud points being made by both the Trump administration and Iranian state media. So, take that for what you will. The other energy news, if you will, Russia has now banned aviation fuel exports from June 1st through November 30th of this year. Not that they are the all-important exporter of jet fuel, but they are a key player, and I won't be surprised if we see more of these types of announcements from other countries that do have stuff to export.
19: Which, by the way, the U.S. is going to run out of stuff to export somewhere from commercial stocks, probably in the next 6 to 8 weeks, and from the strategic reserve, probably in the next 12 to 16 weeks. Mm. So, again, the timelines we're talking about are in weeks now. We're not talking about, months or quarters or years. We are into weeks.
20: So, quick price update. Oil prices, West Texas crude jumping about $7 a barrel, 7.5% back up to the 94 region as we speak. And again, we've been here plenty of times over the course of the last few weeks, but a pretty big reversal from where we were last week.
19: Let's take a quick break. When we return, talk to you about the latest from NVIDIA right after this.
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0: like the big shift for the last couple decades has been, hey, you can actually do this more securely by hosting it in the cloud. It'll be faster and cheaper and more up to date. This would be a reversal of that trend for a completely different software, a completely different product. I do comprehend that, but the selling point has been, hey, this can be more efficient when done by the pros at a centralized place, and this story is about bringing it back to the local. Which, again, maybe that's what needs to happen with AI because it is a different product, but I just find it to be interesting. For most businesses, I'm not sure they would buy it.
1: Let's take a quick break here, and when we return, do we want to talk any more about like AI chip stocks? I got nothing more to add there. Let's talk a little bit about Jay Powell, no longer the Fed chair, but still making speeches. We'll discuss.
2: Now the latest from the 98.5 FM and AM 560 WGAN News Center. Maine U.S. Senate candidate Graham Platner firing back after reporting over the weekend claimed he was sending sexually explicit texts to other women in the early days of his marriage. The Wall Street Journal and New York Times cited a former campaign aide, former state representative Genevieve McDonald, who was told about the texts by Platner's wife, Amy Gertner. With his wife by his side, Platner addressed the claims in front of reporters.
3: The Wall Street Journal and New York Times ran stories without any evidence besides the gossip from a former staffer. I'm sorry, that's frankly journalistic malpractice.
2: McDonald claimed that it was Gertner who flagged the text, telling the campaign they could be damaging if they're leaked. And convicted sex offender and former candidate for Maine Governor Elliot Cutler is back in court today. Cutler was convicted of possessing child pornography in 2023. He's accused of violating his probation conditions five times since September, including the most recent violation when he allegedly accessed electronic devices and refused to hand over accurate passwords to his probation officer. The Bangor Daily News reports a judge accepted Cutler's admission of guilt on three probation violations, while the state dismissed one of them. And now your latest AccuWeather forecast from meteorologist Joe Lundberg.
4: A shower around this morning, otherwise it'll be cool today, with clouds giving way to more and more sunshine or high near 60, and mainly clear and chilly tonight, though 42. Tomorrow, a mix of sun and clouds and warmer in the afternoon, high 71. But Wednesday, sunny to partly cloudy, high 71. Thursday, sunshine mixing with clouds and becoming warmer, high 79. It'll be warm Friday with times of sun and clouds and a high around 80.
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8: From ABC News, I'm Sherry Preston. Heading into week 14 of the U.S.-Israel war against Iran, the U.S. military and the Iranians exchanging fire around the Strait of Hormuz. ABC's Tom Sophie Burridge is in the region.
9: This is a pattern. We've seen these types of exchanges on a number of occasions between the Iranians and the U.S. military in and around that area while the Strait of Hormuz remains closed. Whether it's the Iranians targeting cargo vessels, which might try and basically breach its blockade on that critical waterway, or whether it's the U.S. going after cargo vessels, which it says we're trying to breach the U.S. blockade on Iranian ports.
8: Iran also saying Israel has repeatedly violated terms of the ceasefire by continuing to strike in Lebanon. Israel warning civilians more strikes in southern Beirut will be happening, so they should be evacuating. Oil prices rising again with this latest setback. A couple of legal setbacks for President Trump, including a federal judge in essence agreeing to reopen his lawsuit against the IRS and the setting up of that anti-weaponization fund as a part of its settlement. Here's ABC's Rachel Scott.
10: The judge ruling that not a single dollar could be handed out until further legal deliberations over whether or not this is in fact legal. Then just hours later, the president suffered yet another setback. A judge in a different jurisdiction ruling that neither the president nor his hand-picked board had the authority to rename the Kennedy senator. That judge now giving the Trump administration 14 days to take down the president's name from that building, insisting Congress gave this Kennedy center its name and only Congress can remove it.
8: Rescue workers and divers in Laos believe they have heard knocking from the cave where two miners are still believed to be trapped. Five other miners were rescued from that cave over the weekend. Serena Williams making it official. She is returning to professional tennis nearly 4 years after she retired. She's now 44. The Dow is down 218 points. 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
1: 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Maine U.S. Senate candidate Graham Plattner firing back after reporting over the weekend, which claimed he was sending sexually explicit texts to other women in the early days of his marriage. The Wall Street Journal and New York Times cited a former campaign aide, former state representative Genevieve McDonald, who was told about the texts by Plattner's wife, Amy Gertner. With his wife by his side, Plattner addressed the claims in front of reporters.
2: The Wall Street Journal and New York Times ran stories without any evidence besides the gossip from a former staffer. I'm sorry, that's frankly journalistic malpractice.
1: McDonald claimed it was Gertner who flagged the text, telling the campaign they could be damaging if they're leaked. Maine Senator Susan Collins says Congress must get involved as the war in Iran continues.
3: I've always said I wanted this conflict to be brief but successful. Now that we've reached the 60-day mark, which was on May 1st, I believe that Congress has to either authorize continued hostilities or they have to be brought to an end.
1: And that is a protest was held outside of Collins' Portland office over the weekend with participants, including veterans and her opponent in the race, Graham Plattner, speaking out about what they say is her continued support for the war. Collins says she has voted twice to end the war in Iran in the last month. And now your latest AccuWeather forecast from meteorologist Joe Lundberg.
4: A shower in spots this morning, otherwise it'll be cool today with clouds giving way to increasing amounts of sunshine. Our high just 60, mainly clear and chilly tonight, though 42. Tomorrow a mix of sun and clouds and becoming warmer in the afternoon, high 71.
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6: Chuck, Mike, and Tucker here. And as we kick things off this week, I gotta tell you, like, I don't know what to make of some of these markets sometimes these days.
7: Hit me, Chuck.
6: So here's the deal. Earlier this morning, Iranian state media reported that Iran was pulling out of exchanging any messages with the U.S. because of continued violations of the ceasefire in Lebanon. On top of that, the Iranian, the IRGC came out and said that they are trying to take control of negotiations and that they may engage some other forces throughout the region to further shut things down. Whether any of this actually comes to fruition or not, I have no idea. We've heard things like this sporadically over the last few months, and again, sometimes it's true, sometimes it's not. I don't know. What I do know is that there are three major markets that are moving today. Number one, as you would anticipate, oil's up on this news. Mm. West Texas Intermediate up about 8.25%, $7.18 a barrel to $94.54. This does mean that if we hold in that range, some of the gains that we've seen for gas prices coming down over the last week, likely to reverse. Again, whether we hold in this range or not, I have no idea. We could, you know, in theory, get a deal announced later today, and it's like, oh, like, okay, I guess that was it. So you got crude oil up 8%. On top of that, the 10-year Treasury moving in sympathy, saying, okay, if we're going to potentially have higher inflation, I got to go higher. So the 10-year Treasury is up 5.9 basis points to 4.512%. You got gold, as you would expect, they're selling off about 2.5%, $107 to $44.85. So, again, all these major markets are moving exactly as you would expect. You then turn over to the S&P 500, which, again, you would say, hey, like, oil moving up, bonds moving up, gold moving down, okay, S&P's got to be getting, you know, whacked. Or, hey, you know, semiconductors are just, you know, off to the races again, and so the S&P's up. The S&P's completely flat on the day. Just not moving. And even if you take a look within the different sectors.
7: I was going to ask about that little fun chart that you have next, yeah.
6: Energy's up. Technology's up. Everything else is down. So that's, which, by the way, is the story of 2026. Energy stocks, you've killed it this year. Tech stocks, killed it this year. Everything else, not great. Here's what we've seen. Energy, up 29% year-to-date. Tech, up 34% year-to-date. The S&P as a whole, up about 10. Communication services, down 2. Financials, down 6. Real estate, up 8. Consumer staples, up 5. Industrials, up 10. Healthcare, down 4. Materials, up 11. Utilities, up 2. Consumer discretionary, down 0.8. It's been energy and tech that have carried this market this year. And that's what's happening today. So you get, if you've built the barbell on your portfolio such that you're light everywhere but heavy, you know,
7: energy and tech,
6: great. Like, your portfolio is rocking and rolling this year. If you're like everyone else, then you probably have one of the two. And, you know, there aren't many people that rightly go overweight energy and tech. Like, those are not usually great combos together. No. So this is what we've got going on in markets today, and obviously we'll keep you up to date on what goes on in the Middle East. What I can tell you is since our last show, it's been another 3 days with no meaningful shift in the Strait of Hormuz, which means we continue to scream towards some real energy problems in the world, starting probably in 3 to 4 weeks and really building to a crescendo in the late part of the summer.
7: We did discuss this last week, Chuck, but I'll bring it up again that you hear us talk about this, and it all sounds logical, the shortages. The one thing that we can't explain, and we've admitted as such, can't really make heads and tails of why oil prices are where they are right now. Meaning seemingly artificially low based on the risks that we are seeing play out here. And so there are some logical explanations. Traders have been burnt on bidding up oil prices several times in the past. There's clearly a lot of speculation about the president wanting to negotiate if oil prices get too high. All of those things can factor in, but when you talk about the realities of a commodity, right? These are, when people are bidding on oil, they are bidding on, will I be able to get this physical product in the door? It's not, what do I think NVIDIA could be worth based on new innovations? It's, there's this barrel of something that I physically need. And that just, yeah, logically isn't making a ton of sense to us based on the risks. But, yeah, hard to really say what's going to shift that.
6: Look, if I would love for a world where we get to Labor Day and everyone listening can just laugh at me and be like, ah, Chuck, you maroon. How could you possibly think that?
7: Yeah.
6: Like, I would love it because I'd rather be wrong on this. I'd rather not see gas go to $5, $6, $7 a gallon. But I look at the math and I'm like, eh, it doesn't look great, you know? Now, the thing that you could see, again, in the short term to mitigate that, if you ever see any kind of either partial or complete export ban, either of product or crude, yeah, in the short term, that could help to keep prices lower. But it's a short-term fix for, you know, a whole bunch of reasons that after a few weeks, it ends up having the opposite effect, and then you're right back to where you started. Which is probably why they haven't put in place any kind of export ban. Do they at some point? Maybe. I don't know. But, again, we'll see where this goes here. But I would love to come in 3 months from now and just be like, hey, nothing happened with oil. This is great. I don't think that's where we're going. But if I'm wrong, like, I'm fine being wrong. You're not right all the time on stuff. But we'll see where things go. Let's take a quick break here. And when we return, I want to talk to you about Gen Zers. They're graduating from college. They're graduating from high school. And we've been told for just a while, hey, your job market's going to suck. You should be thankful to even, like, sniff a dollar. Well, let me tell you something. The Gen Zers are sniffing, and it's not just a single dollar that they're sniffing. It's lots of them, because exactly what Mike and I predicted in this case is happening, and so we're going to take a victory lap when we return.
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0: News. I'm Sherry Preston. The Middle East ceasefire now in question. The U.S. and Iran exchanging fire overnight around the Strait of Hormuz. President Trump posting that critics should calm down because it will all work out. All of it leading to more pain at the pump, says ABC's Mary Bruce.
1: Gas is up more than $1.30 since the war began. There's a new analysis from Moody's that says that the average American household is now paying $450 more in gas and energy since the war started. So the economic pain of this is real.
0: Tina Peters is out of prison. She's the former clerk from Colorado convicted of pushing election conspiracy theories and breaching security after the 2020 election. She was let out early after pressure on the governor from President Trump. Serena Williams coming back to professional tennis. 4 years after she retired, she accepted a wild card invitation to play doubles at an upcoming tournament. The number of deaths believed to be from Ebola now more than 280 with 1,000 suspected cases. This is ABC News.
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4: In the race for governor, one outsider is making waves. Republican Owen McCarthy. Hear what others are saying about Owen. Radio host Ray Richardson says,
5: Owen McCarthy, boy, I'll tell you, he's come alive in the last two debates. 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
6: Owen McCarthy, the boy from Northern Maine. 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

0: If you're adding whey protein or whatever to Kraft mac and cheese, which, yep, they are, like, what are we doing at this point?
1: Right,
0: Kraft mac and cheese power mac is
2: seems
0: what they
2: like you're
0: call it.
2: actually adding way too much protein.
0: Oh.
1: Oh. Like, why would you feed this stuff to your kids?
2: Well, look,
1: not that there's anything meaningfully wrong with whey
0: picky
1: protein. We've
0: kids.
1: been eating, like, I get it, but I don't. You're taking like a chemically produced additive and putting it into food, and I just can't imagine that's going to be the good result
2: No,
1: that
2: I mean,
1: everybody's
2: look,
1: looking for.
2: here's the thing. No one actually knows exactly how the human body works.
1: And unfortunately for all of
2: Okay.
1: us, each human body works a little bit differently.
2: They all work a little bit differently. And none of us, no one, there's no like one consistent thing where it's like, do this and everything's perfect. Other than what I will say, if you do some squats a few times a day, actually a great predictor of overall health.
1: Balance is a huge thing. Yeah. Okay.
2: Like between the combination of like
1: Sure.
2: strength and getting your heart moving enough just to like drop your body down and lift it up, really good predictor of overall health. Beyond that, I have no idea. Here's what I know is that generally, because I have no idea, it's like a portfolio. If I diversify, I'm probably not going to have the best performance. I'm probably not going to have the worst, and I'll take that. I
1: Yeah.
2: have some beans, I have some fish, I have some pasta, I have some cheese, I have some beer, I have some shrimp, I have some cookies. I think it's okay to eat everything. Just don't do too much of anything. That's the only thing I know. The rest of this is just trying to sell you something on a box.
1: Yeah. And now it's protein, and the country's literally running out of whey protein.
2: I do also believe, and I've said this before, and this is, again, my personal view, the bean is the pinnacle
0: Yes.
2: of food.
1: Yes.
0: Well, that's wildly popular right now, too.
2: I got to tell you, I am very pro bean.
1: There was a study out of Europe recently that I read where even things that you would think might be healthy, like, hey, we want to get rid of artificial food dyes, so we're taking the color from naturally extracting it from carrots and putting it into other food, caused all sorts of health issues.
2: Yes, Michael, because natural, I've said this before. If you guys think that natural is good, then cocaine must not be bad.
0: Hell
2: Okay? Like, just because it comes from a plant or nature does not inherently make it good. You eat the wrong mushroom, you die.
1: Yeah.
2: You cut the blowfish wrong, dead. You gotta pay attention to this stuff.
1: Learn that one from The Simpsons.
2: We're gonna take a quick break and eat some food, and when we come back tomorrow, we'll tell you how we're feeling.
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6: From ABC News, I'm Michelle Franzen. Talks are off between the U.S. and Iran. Tehran officials say over Israel's ramping up strikes against Hezbollah in Lebanon and threatening now to block the Strait of Hormuz. It comes after the U.S. carried out what it called self-defense strikes this weekend in response to Iran's targeting of a U.S. airbase in Kuwait. ABC's Tom Sufi Burridge is in Jerusalem with the latest.
7: The Iranians are pretty clear. They are saying that there has to be a ceasefire on all fronts. They're saying that there can't be some kind of deal between the U.S. and Iran if there isn't a ceasefire also in Lebanon, but the Israeli military, the Israeli government seem to be pushing in the opposite direction.
6: In Newark, New Jersey, ongoing demonstrators protesting conditions for detainees at the Delaney Hall facility clashed with law enforcement Sunday night. ABC's Aaron Katursky is on scene.
8: There were dozens of arrests for violating a curfew the mayor of Newark imposed outside the ICE detention center at Delaney Hall. Anywhere within a half mile is off limits from 9 p.m. to 6 a.m., and police moved in to clear the streets. The arrest capped a combative weekend with some protesters setting fires and using barricades as weapons. Mounted police and officers in riot gear pushing them back.
6: Health officials continuing to work to trace the Ebola outbreak in the Democratic Republic of Congo and Uganda. More than 1,000 cases now suspected, but the WHO says there are no confirmed cases outside Central Africa. In Colorado, a spokesperson for the Department of Corrections confirms Tina Peters is no longer in custody. The former clerk was convicted in a scheme to breach voting systems in the search of evidence of election fraud in 2020 and has been released from prison after being granted clemency by Republican Governor Jared Polis. In a statement to ABC News, Colorado Secretary of State Jenna Griswold said Peters' release, quote, will embolden the election denial movement. And a string of severe weather targeting parts of the South and Plains today. 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
0: 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Maine U.S. Senate candidate Graham Plattner is firing back after reporting over the weekend claiming he was sending sexual explicit texts to other women in the early days of his marriage. The Wall Street Journal and New York Times cited an ex-campaign aide and ex-state rep Genevieve McDonald, who was told about the text by Plattner's wife Amy Gartner. With his wife by his side, Plattner addresses the claims to reporters.
11: The Wall Street Journal and New York Times ran stories without any evidence besides the gossip from a former staffer. I'm sorry,
2: That's, frankly, journalistic malpractice.
0: McDonald claimed that it was Gertner who flagged the text.

0: telling the campaign they could be damaging if they're leaked. Three people are facing charges after a drug bust in Skowhegan over the weekend.
1: Police pulled over a vehicle being driven by Michael Griffin of Farmingdale Saturday night for motor vehicle violations. A police dog sniffed out more than 3 ounces of fentanyl, nearly an ounce of cocaine, and what police say was a cutting substance. Griffin and two occupants in the vehicle were arrested and all faced several charges, including drug trafficking. I'm Frankie Azzarata, News Radio WGAN.
0: A Maine lawmaker is looking to ban nearly all new flock surveillance cameras from being used in the state. According to the Bangor Daily News, Republican State Rep. David Boyle says he submitted a bill title for legislation that would ban the use of the cameras with the exception for toll collection. The widespread use of the cameras have raised concerns about privacy, while police departments in Maine said they're only being used to track license plates and don't have facial recognition. The legislation won't be considered until the state bodies reconvene in January. And nearly 100 Maine veterans have returned from their weekend trip to D.C. with Honor Flight Maine. Honor Flight has helped more than 300,000 veterans make their way to the nation's capital to visit memorials and monuments honoring their service.
2: The trip was unbelievable. There just aren't words to describe what we got to do, what we got to see, the feelings that were transpired between veteran to veteran, guardian to guardian.
0: According to our news partners at CBS 13, Honor Flight is aiming to coordinate 4 flights this year between Bangor and Portland. 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
3: A shower in spots this afternoon, otherwise cloudy, a high 44. Periods of on and off rain tonight, otherwise clouds, low 35. Shower in spots to start tomorrow, otherwise cloudy, a high 56. Thursday, cloudy, some rain in the afternoon, high 38. Friday, rain to start, otherwise clouds, a high 55.
0: It's 58 and mostly sunny in Portland. Next high tide at Portland Harbor is within the hour at 12:55. 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
17: Friends, and welcome back to the Grace Curley Show, and a happy Monday to all of you.
18: You have a birthday party hangover?
17: No, I wouldn't put it that way.
18: The traditional hangover sense, because you're a responsible mother of two, but are y'all birthdayed out now?
17: Yeah, you know what today is? Not my birthday.
18: Right?
17: And it feels like it was my birthday for like 3 or 4 days. Yeah, it was exciting. But you know what, Taylor? I love this. As I've pointed out, I love this time of year. We got so much to look forward to. And so it's the kickoff. It's always the kickoff. Hope everyone had a great weekend. Kind of crazy weather this weekend and crazy political news, courtesy of the man who seems to keep providing us with all these juicy scoops. That would be the one and only Graham Plattner. Graham Plattner's in the news. He's always in the news. He's got a little Bruce Springsteen, the red and the blue. This latest scandal, and you know what we're going to have to do? We're going to have to walk it back, talk it back. We're going to have to go through this step by step. Or in the words of Julie Andrews, let's start at the very beginning.
19: And I said to myself, that's my kind of man.
17: We might want to start looking into Elizabeth Warren's husband. If this is her kind of man, then I don't know the kind of men she has been hanging out with, but strange happenings. So if you are just tuning in and you've missed, I would say he's had a solid 5 scandals before this one over the weekend dropped. Masturbating in porta potties.
18: Tattoo.
17: The tattoo that he was a Nazi tattoo and has since turned into some sort of dog dolphin type of thing.
18: I think all the internet comments kind of rolled into one. They just came out in
17: Yes.
18: Dribs and drabs.
17: Disparaging Purple Heart recipients.
18: Women.
17: Voters.
18: Victim blaming rape victims.
17: Yes. Calling Mainers, I think, stupid and racist. And all sorts of really mean. He was a troll. He was like a big, big, big troll. We all oftentimes will talk about, like, you ever see a comment section? Sometimes I'll see comments underneath a video. I'm like, who are these people? Who writes this stuff? Who, when they get behind a keyboard in their basement, just starts writing vile things about people? This is the guy. And I don't know. I don't know. It's weird. It's put a face to a troll, you know? You start to go, oh, this is what the troll looks like when you see him in daylight.
18: I mean, all that's left is a stolen valor conspiracy, and he can run for vice president.
17: Yeah, he also made the accusation that, like, Susan Collins sent him to war. And she commented back on that last week where she said, you know, he signed up to be in the military. Like, he wasn't drafted into the war.
18: One of the smaller considerations you have to make when you're enlisting, but yeah.
17: Yeah.
18: That's sarcasm, by the way. It's
17: sorry, I'm distracted by the Taylor's weird trap thing he's got going on.
18: Go ahead, explain it.
17: Remember a couple weeks ago, this is the thing about the Grace Curley Show. It's like, it's not, you can watch us once in a while. You can jump in. It's like Friends. You can jump into an episode. But there are a few things, an undercurrent of things that you have to be abreast of to really follow it. Jared got this weird thing to make his posture better. And today I was trying it on. I thought I was trying on Jared's. I was like, oh, yeah, I could see how this helps. And then Jared starts putting one on. And I'm like, do you have two of these? And he goes, no, Taylor finally bought one. So now I'm surrounded by two grown men, who are wearing these backpack-looking straps over their shoulders, walking around. Very strange stuff. I would say it's more distracting than the sequin blazer.
18: We're more interested in self-improvement than you are. But
17: I bought one time. I just couldn't stick with it. You know how I do, Taylor. It's like a fad, and then I lose.
18: 2 days, you're all about it. You're tweeting about it. You put up a selfie, and then
17: it's over. All right, so back to Plattner here. Let's not get too distracted. So Plattner, Taylor's right. All the Reddit comments kind of roll together. And they roll together just to show you that this is a really horrible, angry person. Bigoted, angry person. And he blames that
8: on
17: his...
8: Maybe he could suck up the system.
17: He blames that on his post-traumatic stress disorder from the war. Fine. Then over the weekend, we get the news. And by it's we're getting this news, but this news has been percolating for a very long time, that he sent sexually explicit texts to women. And there's a little bit of arguments about how many women. I've read a dozen. His campaign is saying, no, it was just six. Okay, if that's the big win for you guys, is saying, no, it's just six women on this website. And the website is where it gets really weird, because I guess this website is kind of a hotbed for creeps and pedophiles and people messaging young women. And so that's now...
18: You keep looking at me like I have insight into this. I
17: no,
18: don't.
17: Because, no, I'm actually not. I'm looking at you because I want you to say the name of the website.
18: It's Kik, isn't it?
17: Okay, yeah. I just wasn't sure how to pronounce it.
18: There's only one other way, and yeah, that definitely can't say that one.
17: No. I just wanted to be sure. Yeah, so it's this website Kik, and there's all this drama about him texting all these women. And,
18: but that would be on brand for him if that were the pronunciation of the website.
17: That's why I asked. When I first saw
18: What's
17: it, I was
18: this?
17: Like,
18: oh, that sounds great to me. I'll sign up.
17: He was like, wait a second. I thought this was, I didn't know what this meant when I signed up. He's very confused.
18: I signed up for this app when I was in Croatia.
17: Yeah, I was drunk when I signed up for the app and was messaging all these people. So we're getting more information now that he's a big old creep, which we all knew. He's a big old creep, but I think it's even worse than a lot of people expected. But then it gets even crazier, because, and there's so many layers to this. We're going to talk about the woman who was part of his campaign, because what they were doing, Taylor, is they were doing Oppo research on their own candidate, and they were saying, like, hey, you know, now's the time. Tell us what you got to tell us. And he's, a lot of people, not even his own campaign, a lot of people in the news have been asking it as well, being like, hey, bro, you sure this is it? And he's like, guys, this is it.
18: We're not going to see anything else, are we? No other skeletons in the closet.
17: Which makes me think that it was a very, Eric Swalwell, which, by the way, John Fetterman said there's similarities here, that it was a very Eric Swalwell open secret. By the way, all of the people in the media were prefacing it by saying, this is it, right? And he's like, yeah, this is totally it. But are you sure we're not going to get anything else? I'm sure. You pinky promise?
8: I pinky promise.
17: It seemed like they knew something was going to come out. And his aide at the time, this woman, Genevieve McDonald, who I think they were trying to railroad her. They were trying to throw her under the bus, his campaign. This guy, Morris Katz, which I guess he was the brains behind the Zohran Mamdani operation, and now he's the campaign strategist for Grant Plattner. Also big creep. Been reading about him today. Also seems like he's weird. This seems to be a problem for a lot of Democrats, but just a lot of politicians. A lot of weird, pervy people in politics now.
16: It's weird.
17: And so he tries to throw this woman, Genevieve McDonald, under the bus by basically saying, he sends her a message when all this stuff starts brewing, Taylor, and I think she was confirming a lot of the stories that were coming out in the Wall Street Journal and the New York Times. And this is the message he sent to McDonald. Just want to be clear on where we are right now. If the story goes in its current iteration, we'll communicate directly on the record and by name that Genevieve violated the personal trust of Amy and Graham and shared explicit falsehoods to sabotage the campaign. Because when she found out about a lot of this stuff, she left the campaign. And she probably was like, good God, I hope this guy doesn't get any further because it's going to screw the Democrats over because he's not going to be able to win anything once all this stuff comes out. So then she was confirming it for other places. And this guy, Morris Katz, decided I'll threaten her and be like, hey, if any more of this stuff goes on in its current iteration, we're going to say that you backstabbed us and you backstabbed the wonderful couple, Amy and Graham, these good people. How dare you backstab them? And if I'm Genevieve McDonald, I'm like, are you threatening me? Are you? You're the strategist. You're the social media person. I don't even know what this guy's job is, like strategist, whatever that means. You're the social media guy for this Nazi tattoo, pervy, weirdo, porta potty, masturbating freak. And you're threatening me? You think you're in a position to threaten anyone? I've got news for you, Katz. You're not. You're not in a position to be threatening people. You're in a very fragile position. You're in a very vulnerable position. And then you try to throw this lady under the bus and play tough guy. A little too cute, my friend. A little too cute. But I want to talk about something else. One of the funniest parts of this is that he sends out, because he's a lot of things, this guy. Plattner. I don't know if I can say this. No, okay, yeah, no, Taylor said I can't. I'll keep that one in my back pocket. I think he's got issues. Okay, he's been open about some of his issues. I think he's, like I said, I think he's angry. I think he's a phony. I think he's a fraud. I think he pretends to be working class. He went to this very, very expensive prep school. I don't think he knows who he is. I obviously, from these messages, you know, his moral compass is askew, to put it mildly. But on top of all that, just the cherry on top, I think he's a coward. And if you're going to be all these other things, if you're going to get the Nazi tattoo, and you're going to be on Reddit, and you're going to be a troll, and then the bleep hits the fan, and you send your wife out to clean up your Nazi porta potty blue liquid mess, you send your wife out to do your dirty work. I'm a fool to do your dirty work. And what, and this poor woman, I'm gonna say, I don't know what kind of hold he has on her. I don't know what kind of cavorka this guy has with this lady. But if you think in a relationship you are gonna embarrass your wife so thoroughly. And it's not even like, I said this to Howie, how long have these two been married? Like 3 years? It's not like, oh, you know, they were married for 20 years and he had, not saying it's okay, but, oh, you know, he made a mistake once. He met a lady at a bar. You know, their marriage was kind of hitting a rough spot. This is supposed to be the good times. Like, they're fresh in this marriage and this is what's happening. And then he sent her out to make a video. Again, it's never the person on the app messaging these young women. It's never the guy with the Nazi tattoo. It's never the guy talking about the porta potties. It's always everybody else's fault. So she's blaming the media for reporting on this stuff, for pouncing and seizing and weaponizing. And his campaign is blaming this woman who had the wherewithal to leave because she could tell what a bad dude he was. And so it's everybody else's fault. And his wife, it's like, girl, just so you know, the person you should be angry at, you're yelling at your phone. You know, you're angry at all of us on Twitter. You're telling, we are happily married and we love each other deeply. You should take that rage you have for the media reporting on this and you should direct

0: But it's like, here's one thing I can say from my own experience. He doesn't love you deeply. He doesn't love you deeply. I'm here to tell you that. You guys are so smart. You got all your big ideas. He's a genius. He's this, he's that. I'm telling you, as a dumb, one of the dumb voters that you guys think of, one of the boomer rubes that has no idea what's going on in the world, I can tell you that if it's one thing I know, it's how people treat you and relationships you have. I'm here to tell this woman, Amy, he does not love you deeply. Because if you love someone deeply, you wouldn't do this to them. You just wouldn't. You can tell me anything you want. PTSD, this and that. He doesn't love you deeply. Because his actions would suggest the exact opposite. His actions would suggest he doesn't respect you at all. And that's just a reality check for that woman. Like, fine, if you want to be like Jill Biden, or you want to be one of these wives who's just like in it for the politics, then yeah, that's your prerogative. I don't think it's going to work out. I don't even know if he's going to be in this race much longer. But don't try to tell me that you love each other deeply. Because this is not how you treat someone you love deeply. You don't do this to somebody. You don't put someone through this. This is embarrassing. In the towel picture. I don't know what's worse. The picture of Hunter with the gun, which I just saw today, some New York Post article. His bare thigh with a gun pressed up against his butt. Or this picture of Graham Plattner with the towel around his waist.
1: Wasn't there an Anthony Weiner towel picture too? There was somebody in, like, they were in the gym.
0: I think Anthony Weiner was getting in on this too. Wasn't he kind of active on X over the weekend?
1: Oh, I don't know.
0: Some Weiner was. I don't know if it was Anthony. We'll be right back.
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4: I used to think I had a really good recall. I used to think I had really good recall on a lot of this political stuff. But I don't know. You guys are sharper than I am now. Someone texted in and said it's the Geraldo Rivera shower
5: pick. Oh, yes.
4: Wow. It's very similar. Except I will say, I don't think Geraldo's, and I don't want to Google it because the algorithm, man, you Google Geraldo Rivera shower pick, and it's like, you're doomed. Okay, there's no coming back from that. I don't remember Geraldo's having an open toilet in the background, I will say. And that's the thing. It's like, take a look around. So he's got the tattoos. He's got the low towel. It's a little too low for my liking. It's in dangerous territory in this picture. And then in the back right-hand corner, you've got a toilet with the seat open. Who are you sending this to? I don't even like when people, and I saw it recently, I think it was Erin Andrews, she has a podcast, and she was talking about women who are like out somewhere and they go into the bathroom of the restaurant and they take a photo to post their outfit. And she said it's gross. And I agree with her. Stop. It's gross that we bring our phones in the bathroom. I know people do, like you put it on the sink or whatever, but the bathroom's a gross place. But for you to be taking photos where you're like, look how sexy I look in this dress, and it's like a bunch of stalls behind you, yucky. And in this case, this man, and we know how he feels about toilets because of his penchant for blue liquid, whatever that means, and the toilet is open in the background. And he's got the towel on. And there's so much of this that we have to kind of work through here. But the real, now one of the questions is, we're going to get back to the politics and not just the tabloid gossip that I am pouncing and seizing and weaponizing on. One of the questions becomes like, is it too late for Janet Mills? And the answer is no. She suspended her campaign, which it's funny because whenever people say that, I'm like, why don't you just cancel it? Why don't you just end it? Because we know it's ending. Why suspend it? This is actually a situation where you go, hey, pretty cool that she only suspended it because now she can hop back in. I can't stand Janet Mills. But man, does this give you a little perspective where you look at someone, you go, wow, I thought she was terrible, and she is, but compared to him, she's kind of amazing? Compared to him, she's, at least she doesn't have Nazi tattoos, as far as we know. And so it kind of brings us to our PQ, and I'll save it, Taylor, for the other side. I know we're running short here. But I want to throw this out to the main listeners as well. She's still going to be on the ballot. She could unsuspend her campaign. She's got to come out, though. You can't do this. This is not a time. You let Graham Plattner be the coward here, send his wife out. But this is not a time to just sit back and go, well, I hope people vote for me because I'm an option, too. If you're going to be an option, you got to come back out and say, it's like Michael Scott with the vasectomy. Unsuspend, resuspend, unsuspend. I'm unsuspending my suspension. It is now unsuspended. We will be back in this race. And you've just got to hope that enough people are seeing the writing on the porta potty wall here and don't want 6 more months of this. Because if this is what's coming out in early June, late May, early June, it's going to be a long road for Graham. We'll be right back.
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5: This is a Bloomberg Money Minute. A major casino operator may get a new owner. Billionaire media mogul Barry Diller, one-time head of Paramount Pictures, chairman and CEO of the Fox Network, now the owner of People and other magazines, making an offer to buy the remaining shares of MGM Resorts that he doesn't already own. That would give that casino and hotel company a valuation of nearly $19 billion. Shares of MGM up 15% right now, so investors are happy. Elsewhere on Wall Street, stocks are mixed. Oil is sharply higher, though. A real setback in ceasefire extension talks between the U.S. and Iran over Israel's continued military attacks on Lebanon. But there's word out of Lebanon, Hezbollah may agree to a ceasefire. Right now, the Dow is down 0.25%. The Nasdaq up 0.33%. The S&P is flat. Oil at $94 a barrel. And Walmart now limiting its workers' use of its in-house AI tool called Code Puppy because of unexpectedly high demand. Tom Busby, Bloomberg Radio.
8: ABC News, I'm Michelle Franzen. Iranian media reporting it's no longer sending messages to negotiate with the U.S., saying Israel has violated the ceasefire agreement by continuing strikes in Lebanon. Iranian officials also warning it may block the Strait of Hormuz. Retired Army General and former NATO Supreme Allied Commander General Wesley Clark on Iran's strategy.
9: Iran believes that it has the leverage over the Strait of Hormuz. So the actions of the United States in there to pry open the strait are absolutely critical to getting the right kind of peace agreement eventually.
8: President Trump has stated he wants to ensure Iran won't have a nuclear weapon. The outbreak of Ebola in Central Africa continuing to rise with suspected cases topping 1,000. World health officials say they are tracing more suspected cases, but say it's contained to the Democratic Republic of Congo and Uganda. Severe storms on the march across parts of the Mid-South and plains today. It follows volatile storms Sunday packed with wind, hail, and reported tornadoes. This is ABC News.
10: 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Convicted sex offender and ex-candidate for Governor Elliot Cutler was back in court today. Cutler was convicted of possessing child pornography back in 2023. He's accused of violating his probation conditions five times in September, including the most recent violation when he allegedly accessed electronic devices and refused to hand over the right passwords to his probation officer. A judge ruled today Cutler can have limited access to the internet till his next court hearing. A date for that hearing has not been set. A group of Ellsworth residents is looking to recall five of the seven city councilors over a decision to censure another councilor last week.
11: Councilor Steve O'Halloran was censured over allegations that he bullied city staff. The city released a summary of a 176-page report about the allegations, while O'Halloran and his supporters are calling for the full report to be released. The petition would need more than 1,200 signatures to recall any of the five councilors. I'm Frankie Azzarata, News Radio WGAN.
10: And Maine Senator Susan Collins says the president must get congressional approval for any further military involvement in Iran. Collins says she voted twice in the past month to end hostilities in Iran.
12: I do not believe that the president, no matter who the president may be, no matter what party, has the authority to continue without congressional approval.
10: A protest was held outside of Collins's Portland office on Sunday with participants, including vets, demanding accountability for what they say is her continued support for the war. Now, here's your latest AccuWeather forecast from Andy Robb.
13: This afternoon, mainly cloudy, a shower in spots, high 44. Cloudy with on and off rain for tonight, low 35. Shower in spots to start tomorrow, otherwise cloudy.
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4: I'm keeping an eye on these strikes because Again, I don't know how, if it already seems like they're breaking the ceasefire, which they've been doing this entire time, I don't know how a deal with Iran is imminent, but I'm keeping an eye on it. But I've got to level with you guys. Today I'm just focused on the Grand Platner, this story. And one of the things that really cracked me up over the weekend was, do you know that guy, Jon Favreau? Not the actor. Not Jon Favreau from Rounders or whatever that movie is. The Pod Save America guy. He's one of the Obama bros. And he was tweeting about this, and he got dunked on so hard by Dave Portnoy. But the tweet itself cracked me up because it's always this, they're trying to downplay absolutely everything that goes wrong for them. And in this case, Jon Favreau was trying to claim that, like, hey, there's other things. So this is what he wrote. I just say that if the reason you don't support a candidate is because he and his wife chose not to share that they went through marriage counseling to deal with infidelity, that's your choice. Whoa. Right there, reject premise, reject premise, reject premise. That's not what anyone's talking about. No one cares about marriage counseling. Why did they go to marriage counseling? Oh, to deal with infidelity or to deal with the fact that he was messaging people on a website that's known for underage interactions and creepiness and pedophilia.
14: That he signed up for this website a mere months after the New York Times did a story on how that website was plagued with predatory behavior.
4: Yeah, and he says, but I do think that there are other factors that the race will have more of a direct impact on your life. So Dave Portnoy, who's had his own interactions with Grand Platner's crew, because they thought, because Grand Platner's from Maine and he's a fan of the Red Sox.
14: He's one of the boys.
4: He wants to sit down with Dave Portnoy and have a couple beers. They asked, hey, can he sit down and do a podcast and you guys can talk about the Red Sox? And Dave Portnoy, who's pretty outspoken about being Jewish and, you know, the rise of anti-Semitism over the last couple years, in a way that he hasn't experienced before. He said, you know, I've always gotten comments about it, but it's definitely amped up over the last couple of years. He wrote back to them, and I'm paraphrasing all of this just for brevity, but he wrote back to them and said, sure, we can talk about that. We're also going to talk about the Nazi tattoo, though, right? We're not just going to talk about baseball. If he's going to come on, we'll talk about the Nazi tattoo. And they were like, okay, thanks so much. Thanks.
14: Yeah.
4: And they just completely
14: shut
4: it down.
14: It's a no for me, Doug.
4: It's a no for me. And so Dave Portnoy writes back to Jon Favreau, who tells people, like, if you want to focus on this whole kick thing, that's your choice. You can just, everything he does, everything these podcasts, anyone from the Obama administration, all these white guys from the Obama administration, they're dripping with condescension. The Bulwark, Pod Save America, the New York Times, they're just dripping everything. It's like they're so much smarter than you. They're so smarmy, and they know so much more than you do. And they went to all these fancy schools. And if this is important to you, that they went to marriage counseling, and it's always, I've seen this a lot, Taylor, recently online, not to get too much into the Twitter world, but a post that people keep responding to a lot of this stuff is a big part right now of the liberal agenda is pretending not to understand something so that you can't have a good faith argument with them. So even right then, he's pretending that he doesn't get what people are upset about. He's pretending that it's like, you're mad about infidelity. It's a little bit more in the weeds than that. I think we have a couple more details here than just he stepped out on his wife. And you know that because you're chronically online, Jon Favreau. You're constantly fighting with people on Twitter, so you know that. But then Dave Portnoy writes back and says, which really sums up the whole thing. Not caring about him wheeling six chicks at once. I've heard 12, but they're saying six. When he was married is your choice. Not caring that he pretends to be a populist when he went to one of the richest prep schools in America is your choice. Not caring he went to war saying he always wanted to kill people is your choice. Not caring he went to work for Blackwater after serving and now calls the army very dumb and stupid is your choice. Not caring that he made fun of Purple Heart recipients is your choice. Not caring that he, I'll use a different terminology here than Dave Portnoy did, pleasures himself in porta potties is your choice. Not caring about all the bleep he's deleted on Reddit and he never thought would see the light of day and shows what a giant jackass he is your choice. Not caring that he is a Nazi is your choice. But if you support him and promote him, don't ever lecture anyone about the moral high ground again because you're a piece of bleep. And just so Dave Portnoy knows, I know he doesn't live in this world that much, Jon Favreau is a piece of bleep. So that's why, you know, everything you said just makes sense. And the audacity of Favreau is that just a couple of days ago, Taylor, and now I am getting into this, is, you know, my bread and butter. I saw this clip of him, and he was talking about Clay Travis and Scott Jennings, and he was like, why do these people even run their own Twitter accounts? All they do is repost propaganda from the Trump administration. Why don't they just give their Twitter accounts to the White House? And I'm like, why don't you just, hey, big mad guy. Hey, angry boy. Why don't you just give your Twitter account over to Graham Platner's, to what's this guy's name? Katz. Why don't you just give it to Katz? Give your Twitter, because you seem to be stumping for him and trying to ruin Spencer Pratt every second of the day. I would think you were a paid op by the way you defend Graham Platner from all this stuff and the way you go after Spencer Pratt. So doesn't the same rule apply to you? It's like, oh, we're all Baghdad Bobs over here because we like Trump. But when you do it for this guy, Graham Platner, who, by the way, as people are pointing out, is everything they've accused Trump of being, this guy actually is. Somebody said on Howie's show on Friday, and I've seen it in a couple other places, and I'm mad I didn't think of it first, but that's just my cross to bear. The suckers and losers thing. How big of a story was that? That was from The Atlantic. That's another, add that in, you know, to the group of condescending, smarmy, smarter than you idiots who think they run the world because they have a podcast. Think about that for a second. That was the biggest lie. Even people who hate Trump who were around him for that were like, he didn't say that. He said a lot of things. He said a lot of crazy things. And it gets to a point where you go, there's enough crazy things that we've had him say on camera. You don't have to do this. You don't have to make stuff up. But they hate him so much that they do. So they make up this lie that he said he called veterans suckers and losers. And that was enough. It was like the Charlottesville hoax. It just went on and on. It lived forever. You know, you couldn't debunk it, even though people did debunk it. People who were actually there did debunk it, but it didn't matter because it was like, what does Nancy Pelosi say? Where you wrap up the lie and you just keep pushing it around and around and around. And it doesn't really matter. That's exactly what happened. But that is something that Trump said, supposedly didn't say, but they claimed he said. And that is supposed to make us believe that despite everything Trump does, despite everything Trump says, despite all of his actions, Taylor, whether it be like when he's getting off Air Force One and a member of the military is there and their hat flies off and he continues to go pick it up and put it back on their head and pick it up and go put it back on their head. Every interaction he's had with Gold Star families, every interaction he's had with members of our military, every time that he's decided at like the last minute, no, I'm going to give this speech at this school, or I'm going to go support the Navy, or I'm going to go support the Army, or I'm going to go support this person.
14: Take an unannounced trip over to a war zone.
4: Yeah, where they were saying, you know, he's never visited a war zone. And that night while they were writing these pieces, he was there. Take his actions. Every single one of his actions points to someone who loves our troops, someone who respects our veterans, someone who's very grateful for their contribution. Then you've got this guy, Platner, who has written things on Reddit that most of us couldn't even fathom thinking, let alone writing. Like, right there, that's when you have a problem. When it's like, I couldn't even think of things this mean, let alone bring my hands to the computer to type them out. And we have all of this evidence of things that he's actually said. And that, they don't think is a big deal. But a made-up fairy tale quote from however many years ago, they still cling to. It just tells you all you need to know. And they're such frauds, they're such phonies. And I want to talk about his wife here in a second, but let's do the poll question. It's brought to you by Local Silver Mint, located in Ware, New Hampshire. Silver Dave will work with you directly. Contact him at localsilvermint.com. Taylor, what do we got?
14: Today's poll question, which you can vote in at gracecurlyshow.com, is, will Janet Mills unsuspend her Senate campaign?
4: Yes.
14: 45% say yes.
4: Yeah, I think she will. I can't. And I don't know, like, if he may still come out on top, but he's not going to win. He's going up against Susan Collins. And not for nothing, but it's not like she's a big MAGA conservative. You know, he doesn't really have that going for him. It's, you know, it's a great race for Collins because all you really want when you're going up against someone is a real contrast, you know? And especially a contrast like this that makes you look good. The Geraldo stuff, now that I brought that up, Taylor did look it up on the computer. That's on him. I just want to say to the powers that be at this company, he's the one looking up Geraldo Rivera picks. What is up with all these people like wanting to show, wanting to take these? Is this supposed to be? I know with Geraldo, he put it out for people and he said 70's the new 50. He wanted to let people know how good of shape he's in. We know he's a bit of an egomaniac.
14: It looks good.
4: Bear. Hey, but it's like, why is everyone is exhibitionist galore?
14: I don't know.
4: Everybody needs you to know. No one can just put a shirt on and let us like, oh, he's in pretty
14: proud
4: good shape.
14: Of what he has,
4: very much so. That towel was lower than Plattner's. Plattner's was resting comfortably. Plattner's was tied tight, looked pretty tight, resting comfortably.
14: Nice plush towel.
4: Geraldo's one wrong move, that thing is dropping to the ground.
14: It's on the counter. It's not on him. He's just standing in front of it.
4: Now, I want to play some of this sound here. And this is Amy Plattner, who comes out guns a-blazing in defense of her genius husband. Imagine calling someone a genius who's embroiled in all of these scandals. This guy is beleaguered by every Nazi tattoos, porta potties. I've said it a million times. The list goes on and on. And you're not only trying to get people to vote for him and look past all of his infidelities, all of his strange behavior, all of his anger issues, but then you want to try to tell us that he's a genius? I don't know what kind of people you're surrounding yourself with, Amy, but if this is your idea of a genius, a guy who was so drunk that he got a Nazi tattoo and didn't figure it out supposedly till decades later, you gotta raise the bar. You know, you gotta start hanging around with people who are a little bit brighter. So this is Amy Plattner. Stand by your man. Cut one.
15: Hey everyone, it's Amy. I wanted to make a statement today and, oh, sorry, I'm getting eaten by bugs. I wanted to make a statement today in response to a couple of news articles that are out there about my marriage to Graham. If anybody knows me and Graham personally, you know that we got married in 2023. We live in Sullivan, we've got two dogs, and we love each other deeply. So it makes me really angry, disappointed, and I find it really shameful that there's a group of media outlets.
4: Wait, you want to talk about shame? If you want to lecture someone on having some shame, may I suggest your loving husband? May I suggest your better half? Wink, wink. You don't get to lecture people on shame. Where do these people get off? Do you not understand what he's being accused of here? Do you not know all the details we have? Do you think we don't have access to this stuff that everyone's just reading, like the Bangor Daily News? Which, by the way, I think they had some of this too. So it's not even like the typical rags are covering for them. You want to lecture us on shame? You're mad at the media? The media has let me down several times. I think they're terrible for the most part. But in this scenario, they're not the bad guys here. The bad guy is the man in the towel standing right next to you, talking to you about who's going to take the dog out for a walk today. I would love to know what the conversations are like behind the scenes, Taylor, when something like this breaks. Is it Hillary Clinton, like, throwing ashtrays? Is this woman really that convinced that she married some sort of Mensa star? And that this is, like, these are, when you marry a genius, these
16: are
4: some of the things.
16: We've talked about this before, babe. This is my process. I have to go out and I have to have an extramarital affair, and then I can calm down. So please just tell people that.
4: I wonder if she feels like she's married to, like, one of the great minds of our generation.
14: That's how cults start.
4: Yeah, and then it's like, well, this is what you get. Sometimes when you marry a great artist, you're the wife of a star. Like, you're going to have to deal with some of these problems.
14: Oh, you think that it's the celebrity route?
4: Yeah.
14: Okay. Yeah. Like, it's mob wife kind of mentality.
4: Yeah.
14: Like, just look the other way.
4: Yeah. There's a price to pay for this life that we live, you know, and for being, he's such a special person. And, like, that comes at, there's going to be some sort of cost
17: guy.
4: For
17: but
4: that.
17: This does not mean you're a bad guy.
4: But when we come back, I want to talk a little bit about Genevieve McDonald, because that also I find hysterical, is that this woman is just confirming, like, yep, yeah, this is the stuff that she told me about. And yeah, this, they got a lot of issues. And then they try to make her out to be the bad guy. They try to make her out to be the problem. Democrats deserve this man. I kind of hope he sticks it out, because it's giving me flashbacks to Joe Biden, where it's like everybody wants you out. stay in. Stay in. If there's an op-ed by George Clooney, the reasons why I don't think Graham Blattner should be in this race, then you'll know the final dagger has been, stabbed at him. But until then, I say, hang on tight, Graham. You've got this. We'll be right back.
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19: 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So go find out what you can do. 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

to come to. We have a great marriage. We love each other deeply. That's what Graham Platner's wife, Amy, is claiming. And she also said that she thought he was a genius. That's the line in this that sticks out to me the most. She thought he was a genius. And the person who's getting a lot of the heat for this, or I think who was going to, and then it all started turning around in another direction, is Genevieve McDonald. It says, since this exploded, Democrats and their useful idiots, this is from, I want to say this is Red State. Yes, Red State. We're running to blame Genevieve McDonald, painting it as a vendetta against the campaign and Platner, and even painting her as a plant to destroy his candidacy. And he actually does say that. Can I have cut three, please, Taylor?

0: This is Graham Plattner blaming Genevieve McDonald.
1: The stories are true, right? About the texts.
2: No. No, this is the amazing part. The Wall Street Journal and New York Times ran stories without any evidence besides the gossip from a former staffer. I'm sorry, that's frankly journalistic malpractice. We pushed back on it, they won it, they did it anyways.
3: So, do you have a question? So are you confirming that the messages did not exist?
2: What's that?
3: The messages, they did not.
2: I'm confirming that what Genevieve McDonald said in the New York Times is not true.
1: So you never met with her about uncomfortable, for lack of a better word, sexting messages as the campaign was going?
2: We talked about things in Amy and I's marriage that we've gone through over the years. We talked about that because that's our marriage, and we discussed it with the campaign. What Genevieve McDonald claims isn't true.
3: Thank you, folks.
0: So it's a yes. That's all the confirmation you should need. By the way, it says, from this exclusive, it is pretty evident that had Katz, that now remember, he's Morris Katz, is the strategist who used to work for Mom Donnie. Now he's with the Plattner campaign. Another genius in our midst. It says that Katz, had he not threatened to ruin McDonald's career and reputation, she might have handled things differently. She essentially affirmed that the Wall Street Journal article was not her doing. Their investigative journalists uncovered this information, vetted the information with multiple sources, then asked her, Genevieve, to simply corroborate some of the facts. It was only after Katz, the delicate genius.
4: Boy, this guy, why does he gravitate toward semi-Naziistic candidates, being a Jewish person himself?
0: Yeah, it was only after Katz threatened McDonald that she went to the New York Times and spilled the rest of the tea. Not a very smart move from the wunderkind. Not a very smart move from the genius. That's how they're describing him in this. Trust me.
4: I know.
0: Not my word.
4: I know.
0: You could just tell, right, when I said it. You're like, that's not a word that she is.
4: She doesn't
0: there.
4: Throw that into conversation casually.
0: No, I got about 10 of them, and they all circulate. All right, when we come back, we're not done with this. People are saying to me, Grace, don't start throwing your weight behind Janet Mills. We don't want her. I'm not the idea person here. I'm just telling you how I think this could shake out. We'll be right back.
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9: 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Historians say it may have been the first naval battle of the Revolution, fought by Maine fishermen and lumberjacks.
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0: WGAN, WMGX, HD2 Portland. 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
1: From ABC News, I'm Michelle Franzen. Another snag between the U.S. and Iran to end the war and reopen the Strait of Hormuz. Iranian media signaling they're cutting off talks for now due to Israel's continued strikes in Lebanon, calling it a violation of the ceasefire agreement. ABC's Tom Suvi-Burich has more.
2: This is coming from Tasnim. That is a news agency affiliated with Iran's Islamic Revolutionary Guard Corps, the military in Iran, effectively, a very powerful force. They have their tentacles right through the Iranian state. So it is significant that they're putting this messaging out. Does it mean that talks have completely collapsed? I don't think we can quite say that right now. I think it definitely reflects the fact that Iran believes that it has cards to play in these negotiations.
1: In Maine, there's new trouble for Graham Plattner, the Democratic Senate candidate. He's fighting new claims about his personal conduct. The Wall Street Journal and New York Times reporting Plattner's wife, Amy Gertner, disclosed to his campaign that her husband reportedly exchanged sexually explicit messages with as many as a dozen women. ABC's Jay O'Brien has reaction.
3: At a campaign event last night, Plattner responding.
4: These people are going to try to make this race about anything but what it's supposed to be about, which is policy. They never want to talk about policy. Amy and I have a very loving and very happy marriage.
3: The candidate's wife reportedly finding the messages in the spring of 2025 before Plattner's candidacy and later notifying the campaign out of concern it could hurt Plattner's high-stakes race.
1: Brazil says it's monitoring two people for potential Ebola symptoms, and so far they have not tested positive. The Ebola outbreak, health officials say that there are no suspected or confirmed Ebola cases outside Central Africa. Anthropic announcing it has confidentially filed an S-1 with the SEC, taking the first step to become a publicly traded company and beating OpenAI in its filing. That move puts details about Anthropic's finances under private preview for now. You're listening to ABC News.
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7: 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Maine U.S. Senate candidate Graham Plattner is denying claims that he was sending sexual explicit messages to other women after he married his wife in 2023. The New York Times and Wall Street Journal cited ex-campaign aide and ex-state rep Genevieve McDonald, who said Plattner's wife flagged the messages as potentially damaging to the campaign. Plattner told reporters that he has discussed his marriage with his campaign.
4: We talked about things in Amy and I's marriage that we've gone through over the years. We talked about that because that's our marriage, and we discussed it with the campaign. What Genevieve McDonald claims isn't true.
7: Plattner's wife, Amy Gertner, called the reporting gossip and shameful. Three people are facing charges.

0: after a drug bust in Skowhegan over the weekend.
1: Police pulled over a vehicle being driven by Michael Griffin of Farmingdale Saturday night for motor vehicle violations. A police dog sniffed out more than 3 ounces of fentanyl, nearly an ounce of cocaine, and what police say was a cutting substance. Griffin and two occupants in the vehicle were arrested and all faced several charges, including drug trafficking. I'm Frankie Azzarotta, News Radio WGAN.
0: An arrest has been made in connection with a house fire in Cornish that the state fire marshal's office deemed suspicious. Investigators reviewed surveillance footage of three males near the building and found that they were not suspects in the fire after releasing the video publicly. On Saturday, they arrested 18-year-old Pather Joyce of Cornish and charged him on 2 counts, including arson. Investigators say Joyce appears to have acted alone and is currently being held at the York County Jail on $50,000 cash bail. And Dr. Nawaz Shah says Governor Janet Mills made the wrong call when she vetoed a bill that would have halted the construction of new data centers in the state. At a town hall event this weekend, the former Maine CDC director, who's now running for governor, says that the state needs to take proper steps before accepting data centers.
2: And I'm not convinced they are part of Maine's economic future. But if they are to be, then it is better to get the regulatory apparatus in place first rather than having them come here and set up shop and then trying to regulate them after.
0: Shah is running in the Democratic primary against a slew of candidates, including Secretary of State Shinna Bellows, Angus King III, and Hannah Pingree. Now your latest AccuWeather forecast from Andy Robb.
3: A shower in spots this afternoon, otherwise cloudy, a high 44. Periods of on and off rain tonight, otherwise clouds, low 35. Shower in spots to start tomorrow, otherwise cloudy, a high 56. Thursday, cloudy, some rain in the afternoon, high 38. Friday, rain to start, otherwise clouds, a high 55.
0: It's 62 and mostly sunny in Saco. Next high tide at Portland Harbor is at 12:50 tomorrow morning. 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
5: Grace Curley. Grace!
6: We are going to come back to the sexting Nazi in a second. But I did have another story that I want to get Taylor's take on, because I have a strong opinion on it. Zoran Mamdani had a busy weekend. He was not attending the Israel parade in New York City.
7: Really? He's such an ally.
6: I don't think that would shock anyone. He was getting a lot of write-ups. Like, you know, Hochul was there and Commissioner Tisch was there and he wasn't there. Like, it kind of would be really phony for him to be there.
7: Would you want him there?
6: Right. Like, it's not... what are you talking about? You don't support this. But the story... That's not even the story that I want to get to. Then they had a video of him while everyone else at this parade riding a bike in his suit with no helmet.
7: He was riding a bike in a suit?
6: Yeah.
7: Yeah. Bad move.
6: It's just the shoes that make it hard. You know when you have those dress shoes on and they've got no give to them and you're trying to pedal?
7: Just doesn't look good. It's not... I don't know.
6: Would you
7: Bikes and suits, no.
6: Yeah. And he didn't have a helmet on. Which was getting people mad about that. But I did think, you know, from a politician's standpoint, what do they say about the hats? You know, I'm pro-helmet, of course, but...
7: You look like a dink.
6: You can't really win. Don't get on a bike if you're
7: a politician. Is this the story you wanted my take on?
6: No,
7: okay.
6: No. But,
7: well, you're getting it anyway. Don't wear a suit while wearing a bike. And if you're wearing a suit, you don't wear the helmet, too. I mean, just go full knee pads and elbow pads at that point if that's what you're going to do.
6: Just don't ride the bike. Just don't ride the bike, you know, just walk. Here's the story, though. Mamdani, did you hear what he wants to do with this bridge? He wants to rename the bridge that's named after former Mayor Ed Koch in New York City.
7: Yeah.
6: Who was the mayor in, like, the 1980s, because this is why he says he wants to rename it, because Koch mishandled the AIDS crisis. He was a three-term mayor. He's actually the second Jewish mayor of the Big Apple.
7: Mm.
6: Just an interesting detail in the story. Just, you know, in case anyone's curious. World War II vet. And he served from 1978 to 1989. And Mamdani had said during his campaign while he was running, because he made a lot of campaign promises, city-run grocery stores, the free buses, you know, everything. Everything's coming up, Mamdani. And he had a lot of different promises. And one of the things he said was, yes, I would want to rename the bridge. And I'm here to tell you guys something. And this is kind of bipartisan. This is I'm going to take shots at both sides here. So gird your loins. I'm not into this. I'm not into this renaming of bridges or buildings. And yes, this goes for Trump too. Here's my rule. If you want a bridge named after someone, if you think there's a more worthy recipient of a bridge, build a new bridge. You build a new bridge, you get to put a new name on that bridge. But we're not renaming things. Because to me, it's like we need to be building things. We need to be a country that's still building. That's why I like that Trump's putting the Arc de Triomphe, the Arc de Triomphe in D.C. I don't mind that because that's a new structure. And yeah, you think to yourself, is it really a good time for that? Like Iran and everything else. But if you start playing that game, if everyone throughout history had played that game of I'm the president, is this really a good time to build this or that? You would never build anything because there's never a good time. It's like going on vacation. There's never a good time for it. You just got to do it or else you end up in a country that has no architecture and no buildings and no statues and no memorials. So you got to do it. You got to keep adding to the culture. That I'm fine with that. But this scraping off names and plopping your name on top, yes, this is where I'm referring to Trump, or taking off Koch and putting on somebody else's name that you think is more woke or more politically correct is so stupid. Because then what you end up with, and we have this a lot here in Boston, is you got half the people referring it as the original name, and then the young people don't know what it's called because they go there and it's called one thing, but their uncle calls it the original, and it gets confusing. Just either build something new or keep the name. And by the way, so there, his reason for Koch is, he mishandled the AIDS crisis. That's his reasoning.
7: So here's what happens with that. When you have a reason to take somebody's name
6: off,
7: you'll
6: always find a reason.
7: When you have that reason, you have to go in the opposite direction and find somebody who is exemplary of that reason and worked in the net positive for that cause and then put it up. So then you're disenfranchising Bush.
6: Wasn't Bush pretty good on it?
7: On gays?
6: On AIDS, yeah.
7: On AIDS?
6: I thought. Did I have that opposite? Was he really bad at it?
7: I didn't really stake his presidency on AIDS, but
6: okay. Well,
7: oh, you're talking about HW or W?
6: I'm talking about W.
7: Oh, I don't. Thought we were done with that by then. I don't know.
6: Okay, so
7: who
6: do you think goes in the opposite?
7: It doesn't matter. Does not matter. The point stands. They have to
6: Fauci?
7: No.
6: I'm either thinking of people who are really bad with it.
7: Fauci was really bad
6: with
7: it.
6: Okay, so not Fauci.
7: Not Fauci.
6: Take his name off bridges, too.
7: We're losing my point here.
6: About
7: me. So they have to go in the other direction with it and find somebody who's exemplary of a net positive for that cause. That way, now you're disenfranchising all of the people that wanted that bridge or maybe didn't have a stance on the name of that bridge beforehand and now don't care about this cause because you're putting up this person's name on that bridge because of hatred for that one person. Does that make sense?
6: I'm going to be honest with you.
7: No.
6: I started ChatGPTing halfway through that, and I kind of missed what you said. But I did ChatGPT this. Which president was good at fighting AIDS?
7: That's what you put in?
6: The answer is generally George W. Bush.
7: Okay, I didn't really pay attention.
6: See, my knowledge, Taylor, it's a lifetime of knowledge up in this brain. And it comes out at certain times you don't expect.
7: Yeah, we both have that ability. Now, we're just in very
6: we have a specific set of skills that would work nowhere else.
7: There's no Venn diagram that joins our
6: interests. Not. But like Taylor, we also have nowhere else. There's no other industry where this stuff would
7: absolutely
6: work.
7: Absolutely not.
6: Maybe Trivial Pursuit, batch of cards. Right. But the other part of this too is like, so you just said, and there's definitely some sitcom or something where they have a scene like this where they're trying to rename a school. And someone says, like, what about MLK? We can rename it after MLK. No, he was a philanderer. Or, like, we can name it after this person. And, like you said, every person.
7: Oh, it's probably Parks and Rec.
6: They have an issue with. Every person they bring up who's, you know, oh, this was a person who represents what we're going for. No, that person's not woke enough. No, that person. Because, and this is a newsflash for Democrats, which they're probably finding out in a big way today, considering Graham Plattner. People are not perfect. We are all flawed. We're all fallen individuals. And so when you start putting in these litmus tests for who gets to run for something or who gets to have a voice or, you know, who's worthy of redemption, who deserves their job and who doesn't, who should be canceled, who should be this and that. When you start going down that road, it's a slippery slope because soon you're not going to have anybody left to name things after. But the other part of it, and a reason why I hate this whole idea of, I didn't like what Ed Koch did with this issue, so let's take his name off the bridge, is that I actually think, Taylor, and it kind of goes back to a topic we used to talk about all the time in like 2020, is tearing down statues or tearing down buildings based off naming them after a person who is considered now, in hindsight, a really bad person, is stupid because you're destroying history. And there's a lot of things, like if you drive over a bridge, okay, and it's named after, let's say it's the Fauci Bridge in 20, let's say they named a bridge today after Fauci, or they, let's go back to COVID. They're like, we love this guy. Everybody loves him except for the Beagles. Well, let's name a bridge after him.
7: Same clearance, 5'6"?
6: Yes. Yes, absolutely. And we're driving over this mini bridge 20 years from now. I don't know. It's a piece of history. Like, it's like, okay, and my daughter looks at me and says, Mom, why do they call it the Fauci Bridge? You know what I would say? I wouldn't say, they should have torn this down. I would say, well, darling, let me tell you about one of the worst doctors in the world. His name's Anthony Fauci. It's a chance for you to say, let me explain this part of history in this right. time and give you a little context here. It doesn't mean, oh, we're driving across the bridge. We're endorsing Dr. Fauci. It's just part of history. And history is not perfect. It's not woke. It's actually the opposite of woke. You're going to see everything in a different way the longer time goes on. And so, no, don't be tearing down or renaming bridges. And so you can slap somebody else's name on there. And guess what? In 5 years, Mom Donnie, the people who love you, the people who want the city-run grocery stores, the people who are chanting from the river to the sea, whoever you decide to name that bridge after, they're not going to like them in 5 years. They're going to find some old tweet. They're going to find some old Kick profile. And that person's going to be out on their ass.
7: Isn't that what happened with the Cuomo Bridge? They renamed it the Tappan Zee?
6: Don't even get how we're going on the Tappan Zee.
7: I know.
6: I brought this up today in his office. Big mistake. Huge. Huge mistake. He said to me, he looked at me so sincerely.
7: Did he name some politician you'd never heard of before?
6: Mm-hmm. Oh, yeah. Yep. Several. And he looked at me, he goes, that was the best name. It's almost like he gets emotional. He goes, that was the best name for a bridge ever. I'm like, yep. I don't disagree. I do not disagree. So I'm really glad we got that off our chests because I just think this is a bad idea. I just think if you want a bridge and you want to name it after someone who you think is wonderful, you want to name the Hassan Piker Bridge, okay? Because that's who I think Mom Donnie's very friendly with, right? He wants to name a bridge after AOC. He wants to name, that's okay. I don't support, I don't want it, but you want it. You raise the money, you get the funds, and then you build it. You know, you put up a new project. You get to name it's it brings us kind of Taylor full circle to the reboot conversation. Enough new ideas. There's not enough stuff out there for you to be taking names down and putting new names on top of them. That new name should be reserved for a new project. New name, new project. It's like, oh, we're gonna reboot Ghostbusters. We did it with the guys, and now we had women's Ghostbusters, and now we're going to do cisgender, whatever. No more Ghostbusters. No, you come up with a new movie, and then you get to go on the circuit and explain the movie to us. We need new things, new ideas. You're welcome. Before I went to Perfect Smiles, I honestly didn't realize how much my TMJ was affecting my life. It was really bothering me. I would say most of the time, I would notice it kind of when I was driving. If anyone out there has TMJ, you've probably understood this. You're driving, you carry a lot of tension in your jaw. If I was reading, I would carry a lot of tension. If I was eating, my jaw would hurt. So really, sleeping. So most of the day, I would be carrying this tension in my jaw, and I would get headaches, and I would just be uncomfortable. 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
6: The wake for fallen Boston firefighter Bobby Kilduff is today. I just saw a video. So sad. 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Taylor, what is the poll question, and what are the results thus far?
7: Today's poll question, which you can vote in at gracecurlyshow.com, is, will Janet Mills unsuspend her Senate campaign?
6: She just posted for the first time since this entire thing happened, and she just posted about Pride Day. Nothing about Plattner. But yeah, I do think she's going to unsuspend it. I think we're going to be hearing from Janet Mills. And I've been getting messages from people who think because I'm acknowledging that she probably has a better shot at it now after everything that's come out over the past 48 hours, that I am somehow egging on Janet Mills, or I think she should run. I'm just calling it as I see it. You guys know me. I'm an ump. I'm calling balls and strikes. It does seem like Plattner, yeah, you can survive the first 9 scandals. The 10th one is usually the one that does you in. And in this case, and which we'll go over during the next part of the show, is he was asked so many times by people, you sure? You sure this is it? And he always said, yep, all good, all good. And now a lot of people are feeling betrayed. Like, I saw even Neera Tanden, who was part of, I think, the Biden administration, was responding to Jon Favreau being like, don't you feel bamboozled? I'm paraphrasing here. But this sense of, very similar to Eric Swalwell, where you're almost, if you're a Democrat, you're looking at this and going, so you knew all of this. You guys all knew this. This was probably an open secret for the last couple months. And what, you just didn't think that it was going to come out leading up to the midterms? You didn't

0: think. Maybe they underestimate Republicans' Oppo research or what we can dig up. They think they're the only ones who can dig stuff up. But or maybe after Jay Jones, they're like, there's nothing that's going to deter people from voting.
1: I think that's more the line. Yeah. They just don't care. 45% say, yes, Janet Mills will unsuspend her Senate campaign.
0: Mayor Mamdani's whiz kid, that's what they're calling this guy, Katz. This is from the New York Post. Spin doctor has been accused of pressuring Maine Senate hopeful Graham Plattner's ex-political director, that would be Genevieve McDonald, to lie about the horny oyster farmer sexting scandal and threatened her if she didn't. Morris Katz, the 27-year-old hotshot strategist, helped catapult Mamdani to Gracie Mansion, or allegedly pressed former Plattner campaign staffer Genevieve McDonald to deny the sexting scandal to the press. Just want to be clear, and I already read you guys this. This is from a message that was reported by the Bangor Daily News. Just want to be clear on where we are right now. If the story goes in its current iteration, we'll communicate directly on the record and by name that Genevieve violated the personal trust of Amy and Graham and shared explicit falsehoods to sabotage the campaign. So if the truth gets out, we will lie about it. If the truth gets out, we will spread lies about this woman. If I'm this Lady Genevieve, and it seems like this is the road she went down, but it's like, oh no. No, not the personal trust of these two psychopath slobs, Amy and Graham Plattner. Oh no. I wouldn't want them to not like me. They both seem wacky. And you know, Taylor, we were having a conversation off the air about this whole we love each other deeply. Right there is a red flag. Couples who talk like that. Strange.
2: I'm in love, and I don't care who knows it.
0: Methinks the lady doth protest too
1: much. Yeah, that's a red flag. If you have to announce that, nobody talks like that. Oh,
0: it's like the vow renewal.
1: Deeply in love. Yeah, vow renewal.
0: Divorce is imminent.
1: Again, I always preface this, if it wasn't you, I'm not talking about you. But from my experience, vow renewals mainly take place because there was some indiscrepancy on somebody's side in that marriage, and they're working things out.
0: Yeah, and they're trying to work past it by declaring they're starting fresh, turning over a new leaf. But this guy Katz, this is like a theme now with Democrats. You have these white guys who are, in the case of Plattner, he's making fun of or blaming victims of sexual assault. In the case of Katz, he's bullying this ex-political woman, who ex-political advisor, this Genevieve McDonald. It's very misogynistic, Taylor. They're like very macho man yelling at people. You better not. You know what? It's actually giving me flashbacks too, and it's not just because we were talking about the Cuomo bridge, but it's giving me flashbacks of Chael Bella. It's giving me flashbacks of the way the Cuomo administration used to work, where they call people up and say, "Hey, be a real shame if something would have happened to you. You better not run that beast, Chael Bella." It's the Nazi porta potty version of that. It's the socialist. It's the Bernie bro version of the Cuomo campaign. And I hope he keeps going. I hope he stays in it just so he loses. And it's a sure thing for Susan Collins. When we come back, we'll play some of his recent cuts in the mainstream media. Stay with us.

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3: ABC News, I'm Michelle Franzen. Talks between the U.S. and Iran suspended for now. Iranian media reporting that Israel is violating the ceasefire agreement by keeping up strikes in Lebanon. The conflict now entering its 14th week, along with the stranglehold on shipping through the Strait of Hormuz. ABC's Mary Bruce says Americans are feeling the pinch every day.
4: Gas is up more than $1.30 since the war began. There's a new analysis from Moody's that says that the average American household is now paying $450 more in gas and energy since the war started. So the economic pain of this is real.
3: In Colorado, a corrections department spokesperson confirming that Tina Peters is no longer in custody, that after being granted clemency by the governor. The former clerk convicted in a scheme to breach voting systems in search of evidence of election fraud in 2020. And in Laos, the race to rescue two remaining miners from flooded remote caves continues. Crews have located them. This is ABC News.
5: 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A group of Ellsworth residents is looking to recall 5 out of 7 city councilors over a decision to censor another councilor last week.
6: Councilor Steve O'Halloran was censured over allegations that he bullied city staff. The city released a summary of a 176-page report about the allegations, while O'Halloran and his supporters are calling for the full report to be released. The petition would need more than 1,200 signatures to recall any of the 5 councilors. I'm Frankie Azzarata, News Radio WGAN.
5: And a woman is speaking out after discovering a hidden camera inside a bathroom of a Portland restaurant. Cheyenne Farrell was at Miss Portland Diner this past Wednesday when she was using the bathroom, noticed a chair in the corner of the stall where she discovered a camera attached to it, facing the toilet, and immediately called police.
7: Who's on the receiving end of this? And like, what is their outcome? Like, what are they looking for? Who are they trying to see naked? It's a public bathroom. It's a family diner. So, you know, kids are going in there.
5: 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Now, Andy Robb with your latest AccuWeather forecast.
8: A shower in spots this afternoon, otherwise cloudy, a high 44. Periods of on and off rain tonight, otherwise clouds, low 35. Shower in spots to start tomorrow, otherwise cloudy, a high 56. Thursday, cloudy, some rain in the afternoon, high 38. Friday, rain to start, otherwise clouds, a high 55.
5: It's 60 and sunny in Scarborough. Next high tide at Portland Harbor is at 12:50 tomorrow morning. 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
10: Welcome back, everyone, to the Grace Curley Show. There's a chyron right now where Trump said he had a very good call with Hezbollah. And as we're looking at some of the actions from Iran, from the IRGC, towards, you know, the different strikes that they're doing right now. And I just read a headline, and this is why I'm so pessimistic with all this stuff, because Eric Daughtry, he's this guy on Twitter. Taylor and I always say he's the all exclamation point or all caps breaking. And he does the red alert sign. Yeah. You know, like break, everything's breaking.
11: So and so just dropped truth nukes on so and so.
10: And he's always Justin. Yeah. Holy crap. Yes. That's a big one. Holy crap. And he put out this tweet today about how, hold on, I just want to pull up the exact one. And of course, right now my computer stops working. It was, hold on here. It says, President Trump has just reversed a planned Israeli invasion of troops into Lebanon after a call with PM Netanyahu. Trump called Hezbollah and got them to stop. This comes as Iran kept blocking negotiations due to Israeli strikes in Lebanon. And then he also wrote earlier today something else about Iran breaking the ceasefire and how, you know, hopefully these talks, these very tentative, like delicate talks, can remain in place. How are they going to remain? How are we talking about a 60-day anything when there hasn't been one day since this 60-day structure that we haven't really signed on to yet, but there hasn't even been a day leading up to it that there hasn't been some sort of break in the ceasefire? I just don't understand what this even means. Again, like, wake me up when September ends. Wake me up when you have something that I can wrap my head around. Because all of this, to me, feels, and maybe it's some 4D chess that I'm not understanding, but it doesn't feel very productive to me at this point. Now, another story, and we will get back to Plattner here. I want to play some of these cuts. But I would be remiss if I didn't mention, because it's something we've been talking about a lot lately, Taylor, which is the Spencer Pratt. California big races tomorrow. We're looking at the gubernatorial race. We're looking at the mayoral race. And Spencer Pratt has been putting out these amazing ads. And something that he put out today was just a homeless encampment that was kind of set up around a ballot box. And he said, I don't even have to direct these ads anymore. They just write themselves, because you can just drive around LA with a phone.
12: Was Karen Bass electioneering at this one too?
10: I'm not so sure, but I wanted to play a cut here of Spencer Pratt, because there's been a really coordinated effort, Taylor, over the last few weeks from the mainstream media, from a lot of these celebrities like Jane Fonda and Chelsea Handler, to try to take him down, only because they're seeing the kind of support that he's been able to drum up, not just financially, but you can kind of feel it. There's an energy to his campaign in Los Angeles. And so they're all panicking now. They're all coming out. Jimmy Kimmel got the talking points. I think his talking points come from his wife. She runs a very tight ship. But they're all getting the talking points. Hey, Spencer Pratt, bad. We got to go after him. And he was on NBC. And it's amazing, too, because none of these people would ever ask a critical question of Karen Bass. By critical question, I mean like the obvious. Why were you in Ghana when LA was burning? What's your feelings on Castro? People accuse you of being a Castro sympathizer. What's your response to that? Just anything. Anything relevant. Why do you think, Los Angeles is in a good spot right now? Are you happy with the progress that you've made over the last few years? But instead, they save all those questions for the guy running against her, Spencer Pratt. So can I have Tom Lamas? For some reason, I want to say Tommy Lamas. Can I have Tommy Lamas cut 13?
13: What about people that might say, is this just about self-promotion? Is this just about to get your brand? And man, your brand is hot right now. It's probably hotter than ever right now. How do you convince those people that you say, no, I really want this job. I want to change the city.
14: Yeah, let's rewind. Everything I've ever worked for burned in my house. Everything my parents ever worked for burned in their house. I got on this mission. It was never to run for mayor. I started this to expose the corruption and the negligence of our city leaders. And when I got to the farthest distance I could, where I proved they were obstructing justice, altering after action reports after the fire, and there was nothing more they could do, that's when I organically got in the race, because no one else was going to run. I was never going to be the mayor, but nobody was going to run against her that could beat her. I had to step into this. And again, being Running for mayor is not fun, let's be clear. I have to have 24-hour security with the amount of death threats. My kid now has to have his security next to him when he goes in the ocean because psychos come to the beach to... This is not like, oh, I get to be on a new show. I'm like, oh, I'm Tom Cruise. I'm in Top Gun 3 with Miles Teller. This is not fun fighting DSA socialists in the city of L.A. So anybody that really is paying attention, politics is not fun. And now I'm deep in politics fighting a machine that is against the truth.
10: Yeah, it kind of brings me back to that old idiom, necessity is the mother of invention. He felt, I always say desperation is the mother of invention. He felt desperate. He's looking around at his pit, at his home that's no longer there, this empty lot, and he's angry about it, and he's getting a lot of traction online because he had a lot of followers. He did have a platform. And then he's starting to interact with people who like what he's saying and who feel seen and who feel like he hears them. And he's also voicing this frustration and this devastation over what they've lost. And all of a sudden, he starts looking at it going, am I the only one who's going to give this woman any sort of run for her money? Is she just going to sail through here? And then he joined. But the other part of that question that I really hate, Taylor, is like, is this just for your brand? Let's not be naive. Like, I would rather a guy like Spencer Pratt, who does thrive off attention and does handle the spotlight well and doesn't mind eyeballs on him and doesn't mind headlines about him and doesn't mind, as Bill Maher said, like, doesn't mind being hated. He's more built for it. As opposed to the homeless advocate who went on and was interviewed after the debate, she got slammed in that debate, and she's like, you know, I was so upset the next day. I thought the debate was going to be mostly about bike lanes. You're not ready for this, girly girl. This isn't for you, okay? Politics ain't beanbag, and politics ain't bike lanes. So maybe it's not for you. Maybe you got to go to move to a different rodeo. But I would rather someone, the man in the arena, who's been, you know, boo, hiss, tomato, tomato, tomato, and has developed a thick skin and has been hardened and has seen the other side and then goes into it eyes wide open. I don't see what's wrong with that. It's reminding me of, like, when you watch these shows, like, which a lot of you don't, because a lot of you are smart people, and that's why I'm here, to tell you what you're missing. There's a lot of shows out there, like reality TV dating shows, and one of the common refrains is, I don't think this person's here for the right reasons. This person's a fame whore. This person just wants Instagram followers. I remember one season of The Bachelor. It was The Bachelorette, so it's all the guys were competing for the girl, which is always funnier. Because seeing guys act catty is just, it's just too funny. And the guys were talking, Taylor, like off camera to each other. Two guys were getting along, and one of them said, hey, if it doesn't work out, if we don't win, we'll go to Miami. I've got a boat. We can cruise around. There's tons of chicks. We'll go to Miami. And another guy overheard the conversation and told The Bachelorette, I heard them talking about if they didn't get a rose, they were going to go to Miami and go on boats and meet girls. They're not here for the right reasons. And I was like, oh, so they're normal guys, and so they can't be here. But this idea that, like, the person running for mayor shouldn't be trying to promote themselves. You shouldn't be in it for anything except for it's 2026. Like, why are we acting like Pollyanna? Of course he's in it for himself. He's in it to get his house back. He's in it to change things. But sure, that would be like me being here. Oh my gosh, you know, I just really, I'm not in this at all for any attention for me. I really am just like, you know, I'm a wallflower. I'm just in it to relay the information. Hell no. I like a little razzle dazzle. So does Spencer Pratt. He's not pretending to be anything that he's not. That's my whole thing. Just be who you are. Why play this game of like, no, I really... And the reason they're focusing on that is because that's the thing that's working for him. It's the fact that he's a showman, just like Trump's a showman. And you can argue that Trump or Spencer Pratt became even bigger after they entered into this world of politics, but there's a real big argument that they lost a lot, and he just was listing it off. You could say the same thing for Trump. Trump could go anywhere. He was beloved everywhere he went, courtside, award shows. He was everybody's favorite. And he goes down that golden escalator, a lot of that stops. All of a sudden, assassination attempts, as Spencer Pratt just pointed out. All of a sudden, a lot of people hate him and want to see him dead. But he thought, well, this is worth it. This is the country's something worth saving, so I'll do it anyway. Spencer Pratt made the same calculation. He's like, hey, he likes being an entertainer. He likes being an influencer, whatever you're saying. But you look at something, you make a calculation, you go, this is worth it for me. This is meaningful enough for me to maybe risk it and try something else. And we're going to shame people for that? And it does go along with a trend here with Democrats where it's like there's no job that you can have before public life that they think is worthy of joining this club of smelly breath dinosaurs who have ruined the country and driven us into the ground. There's nothing you can do. You're a plumber, Mark Wayne Mullen? No, thank you. You're a dairy farmer, Devin Nunes? No, thank you. You're a reality TV star? No, thank you. You're a reality TV star villain? No, thank you. What do you want? What do you want? What can someone do that's not just sucking off the government teat for 20 years and then trying to run for president that would make you happy? There's nothing. I hope he wins. I don't know. And then you've got the gubernatorial race in California, which is also very interesting. You got Katie Porter, Tom Steyer. You got the two Republicans. And I'm watching that closely as well. We're going to have a lot to talk about. We'll focus on it a little bit more tomorrow. But this is certainly, these are two races that could have major ramifications. Now, back to Plattner here for a minute. So the main wire has been asking him quite a bit to respond to any of these stories. And instead, what he did is he sent his wife out with her phone while she was walking the dogs or something and said, can you make a video where you defend me? And she did. And since then, they've been trying to blame the media. The media is the bad guy. This is whenever there's a situation where the media rises to the occasion and actually reports news, that's when they're the bad guy to Democrats. Do you notice that? It's like the media covered up for Joe Biden for 4 years and all these people, they couldn't say enough good things. You know, the media is great. Pulitzer prizes for everyone. The second the media starts going, it does seem like the guy's losing it, the media was awful. And Joe Biden was like, how dare they? How dare they do this to him? So now that the media is actually covering this guy's sexting scandal, Graham Plattner,
12: and vis-a-vis, they are forced to cover all of his other scandals that they've been ignoring.
10: Yes, and they're kind of throwing in the towel. Don't you get that sense that they're kind of like, okay, there's no more covering for this guy. Yeah, everyone has a limit.
12: I think the memo went out internally. This guy will be out before the end of the month.
10: Yeah, and so just let him have it so we can regain a little bit of credibility. Like, covered it. It's like the people in the... It really is like the end of the Biden era, where it's like everyone starts being like, yeah, I really thought that too, actually. I saw him a couple of months ago, and I remember I told you? Hey, remember? Yeah, I told you that, didn't I? On the side, I said, he seemed a little off. So yeah, I was kind of in on it earlier, too. No, you weren't. No, you weren't. You were covered for this guy, unless, of course, someone from up above said, we're done. Cut him loose. You send him back to the oyster farm, we're done with him. And so this is what he's been saying, though, leading up to this. This was a flashback to January on CNN. This is Cut 6.
15: I'm wondering, are there other skeletons from your past that still may emerge in this race?
16: No. I haven't lived a boring life, but I haven't lived a very complicated life. I've never been close to money. I've never been close to power. I've never really had the ability to screw people over. My life is not very complicated, and there is not anything else coming.
10: I would disagree. I would love to know what he considers a complicated life, because if this ain't it, man, what is your standard for a complicated life? Like, what do you think of? Because I would totally disagree with that assessment. I don't think you give yourself enough credit. You're a tremendous creep. You should really, don't sell yourself short there. Plattner. This is another comment with Mehdi Hasan back in May. Cut 7.
15: Is there other stuff out there that's going to come out now?
10: It's June 1st.
15: Between now and November. Is there another chat forum we don't know about? Another tattoo we haven't seen?
16: No. Everybody's seen all my tattoos now, and everybody's read all my internet comments. And we released everything. Okay. We put it all back in October.
15: Time will tell.
16: Time will tell. And look, the Republican Party is absolutely going to lie. You know, at some point that's coming. They, you know, said they swift voted John Kerry. They said Barack Obama wasn't an American. When it comes to the Republican Party, God only knows what they're going to come up with that isn't true. They just ran an AI generated.
15: They
16: thing
15: did, yes. Ridiculous.
16: Yeah. So like they're the dirty tricks. That's all going to happen.
10: Yeah.
11: So nothing from me, though. If it's from somebody, it'll be from the Republicans, even if it's true.
10: God only knows. Well, God and a couple people on Kick. A couple people on these weird platforms know. A couple people who are receiving these towel pictures with the potty in the background. With the lid up. Put the lid down. Have you no shame, good sir. We'll be right back.
17: I was never a Nazi. I was much too young.
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10: I got the sequin blazer on, and I'm feeling good. Wow, this is like a magic blazer. You think I could sing in it? You think I have some good vocals going?
12: What are you?
10: Oh yeah.
12: No.
10: Oh yeah.
12: Wrong genre.
10: Ooh, she gets too hungry for dinner at 8. That was a little Graham Platner-esque. Did you see, Taylor, today that Dr. Jill is doing more interviews about how she's the worst wife ever? Bring her on out. She will not stop. And there was this awkward moment with Craig Melvin where he was like, do you wish you could go back? I love the question of would you do things differently? Because I love how people, especially anyone in the public eye, thinks that any sort of recognition of wrongdoing is the worst thing you can do. Like, just by acknowledging, yeah, I probably would have done things differently. I find that to be so human. Like, don't we all have that?
12: Oh, sure.
10: I have that. I've said this before, but I have that multiple times a day. And it's not like I'm walking around with regret, but I'm like, oh, next time. Because you know what my mom always says? You call my mom with a problem, she's going to say to you, the lesson is. She'll tell you what the lesson is. And for her kids, she genuinely means it. Like, next time what we'll do is this, so you don't have this feeling next time. Next time you'll be prepared with this or that. And sometimes I'm like, Mom, I know. That's why I'm calling. I know I made a mistake. But I don't really see anything wrong with some self-reflection and saying, yeah, in hindsight or what I've learned or I wish I could have done it over, not Jill. Not Jill. And her excuse is like, well, it was his choice to make. Who are you trying to kid, Edith? Edith, Edith, Edith. Who do you think you're fooling? It was his choice to make. The only thing you were letting that guy choose was his ice cream flavor. And even then I could see him saying, why don't I try that? No, Joe. No, no, no, no. We're getting the chocolate. Remember last time we went off grid and you didn't like it? So you're not getting that one. You're getting the chocolate chip. You're going to be happy with it.
0: Dr. B.
10: Getting these funky flavors. And then I'm going to have to pull the car around and go back because you didn't like it. You're getting two scoops of what you know. What you know, and you like it. And you're going to shut up and you're going to eat it. And now we're supposed to believe that he was the one deciding whether or not he was going to continue this race. I don't think he even decided if he was going to run in 2020. I think that was Jill, too, pushing him along. And there's other quotes coming out, or other parts of this book, where she's still beefing with Kamala. She's still, you know, because Kamala didn't like the way they handled it, and she's saying, well, she should have said something in the moment. But it's all a mess, and it's all in this effort to sell books, which, again, they must be spending round the clock with all the money they've made in all their years of grifting, that they don't have a little nest egg to rely on is shameful. You know what I say to Jill? Get out your sequin blazer and start singing. Because you're going to need to make some money some way, somehow, girl. I don't think this book's going to do it. Howie Carr, come up next.
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1: From ABC News, I'm Michelle Franzen. An appellate court has weighed in on a key case centering on transgender military members. ABC's Stephen Portnoy has details.
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9: 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Hi, it's Matt from the WGAN Morning News. 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And Phil and I will be discussing the upcoming Maine primary next Tuesday. 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
3: Nope. Bobby Charles has spent 25 years as a Washington, D.C. lobbyist.
4: I am the guy that will fix this.
3: Wrong again. When Charles ran a federal agency, auditors slammed him for poor management and wasting billions of tax dollars. Charles' record was a total disaster. So don't be fooled by Bobby Charles.
5: 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The June 9th primary is just around the bend, so I'm making my last case for your vote. I'm a conservative, a disruptor, and the only candidate who's created hundreds of Maine jobs. 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I'm Jonathan Bush. I ask for your vote on June 9th. 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

0: Tim Kelly is with us for one more segment. He's a longtime Boston meteorologist, and now he's TK.
1: TKweather.com. I've had a branding issue lately. I didn't know what to call myself, so I came up with TK. How's that? Original?
0: It's not bad. It's not bad. Can you ask TK if he is familiar with Reed Timmer and his launching of sensors into tornadoes, says 978. Yeah. So far this season, he's had several successful launches in the data, and the data is priceless. Is Tim aware of the sensor and what Reed...
1: So that stuff that they had in the original tornado movie, Twister, when they deployed all those little things and they get sucked up, that's real. They do that. And I don't know if it's exactly that way, but yeah, you have sensors that you put up, and just like in a hurricane, a plane's going to fly over and drop something into the hurricane to give you feedback on what's happening in the vertical profile of a hurricane. So we're now doing that with tornadoes. And traditionally, you would use a radar. So I'm not specifically familiar with what Reed is putting in there, but I'm going to be Googling it. And

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0: 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Jared, what's the poll question? What are the results thus far?
1: Today's poll question, which you can vote in at HowieCarshow.com, is will Maine Democrats be able to get Graham Plattner off the ballot before November?
0: No.
1: 64% of the audience agrees no, 36% say yes.
0: Well, I tell you what, they're going to try, though, because Governor it's just come out in a move that could shake up the upcoming Democrat primary. Governor Mills is reminding Mainers that she is still technically in the running for the U.S. Senate. Despite suspending her active campaign on April 30th due to fundraising struggles and trailing in the polls, Mills told the Sun Journal, Lewiston, on Sunday that her name will remain on the primary ballot. People have the impression that I withdrew or dropped out, but I simply suspended active campaigning, Mills stated. I am still on the ballot. And you heard John Featherston in the last hour from the Maine Wire. He was in the state capitol in Augusta today, and he said her office was buzzing. So they're going to try to do something, and if they can't win the primary, you know, and again, she's not a write-in vote. You just go in and you vote for her if you want, and I think they'll try to move him out, but I don't know if he can be moved or not. 844-500-4242. Richard, you're next with Howie Carr. Go ahead, Richard.
2: Hey Howie, thanks for taking my call. Are you guys still there?
0: Yeah, he's gone. He left. I'm sorry.
2: Oh gosh, well, maybe you could ask them later about, you know, the saying is, sow the wind, reap the whirlwind?
0: Yes.
2: My question with them then, what do you thought about this Artemis? You know, you got these booster rockets and they're producing an awful, tremendous ton of thrust. And I'm wondering if that could create some tornadoes.
0: I don't know about that, Richard. I mean, I think it's pretty hard for human beings to screw up the weather or the atmosphere in any way. I mean, think how big the Earth is, and you know, I mean, the stuff that's really screwed up the climate has been things like volcanoes. You know, I always come back to that. Most people don't know about it, but you know, there've been books written about this that in I think the summer of 1820 there was some volcano in Krakatoa or somewhere down in the Pacific or the Indian Ocean, and it produced so much ash that like when the asteroid that supposedly wiped out the dinosaurs, it blocked the sun. It just covered the atmosphere, and they in Vermont they called it the year without a summer. I mean, I guess it was real. I mean, they couldn't grow any crops. I mean, if it had happened in the Middle Ages, probably some people would have, you know, there would have been famine. And as it was a very bad situation. And but I don't think a booster, a simple booster rocket, I mean, that was a big mess, obviously, and it was quite the embarrassment to the world's second or third or fourth richest man. But I don't think it had any long-term effects. But it's an interesting theory, though. 844-500-4242. 617 says you might have your own little meteorologist, William. Who knows, Howie? It would be a wonderful career if he ends up liking it, or maybe he'll follow in your footsteps. God love him. He likes hanging out here, I must say. He enjoys it. Of course, what's not to like? He has books, and he gets to watch Dick Tracy movies, and we have chocolate-covered almonds, and he gets taken out to McDonald's. So it's kind of a wonderful place for a little kid, I think. 844-500-4242-207. You need to have Tim on as a regular. He was great. It was an interesting thing today to have him on, just because it was something you don't see very often, hardly ever. 781, why are you leaving the South Carolina explosions last Thursday a good leaving alone? You know, until you mentioned them, 781, I didn't even know about them, you know? If I don't get an opportunity to pick up a piece of meteorite of my own, I don't really pay much attention to meteorites. You know, I like to see them I like to monetize a meteorite. And that's what I've been doing. And people are saying, are you going to be selling Media Right rocks? You know, buy one for $19.99 and get the second one free. No, I'm going to be giving away Media Right rocks at the Litchfield's Bar and Grill on a week from Friday in Wells, Maine. 844-500-4242. We will be right back with the Secretary of Education, Linda McMahon. I'm Howie Carr. 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
8: From ABC News, I'm Michelle Franzen. Iranian state media reporting that Iranian officials have stopped sending messages to the U.S. claiming Israel was violating the ceasefire with Lebanon. President Trump says he held separate calls with Israel's prime minister and Hezbollah mediators, and both have agreed not to attack the other. So far, though, a deal to end the 14-week war between the U.S. and Iran is not gaining traction. ABC's Karen Travers has more.
9: Some mixed messages from the president saying that he didn't care if the negotiations were off, that the United States could then turn around and go silent on the Iranians, but now he is claiming that talks are moving forward quickly. I do think we need to caution here that the president in the past has also put out messages like this when we've seen oil prices spike on news that the talks were not

0: Are you having a hard time making it through a day of work without foot pain or discomfort with things that used to be simple, like walking the dog? You may be thinking there's no way that something as simple as the Goodfeet store can help you, like Bill.
1: My feet would just ache, my back would hurt, my ankles, everything just hurt. And I'd seen the commercial several times before I finally said, I'm going to do this. And I'll be darned if it didn't work. I feel a million times better than I ever did.
0: Another satisfied customer of the Goodfeet store is Wendy.
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0: native, England, a UK native, now a US citizen, obviously. He's telling people, don't vote for Chad Bianco, the sheriff, the other Republican candidate, because you might end up with two Democrats, and they're two dreadful Democrats, Xavier Becerra or Tom Steyer, who spent $200 million. Bernie's behind him. Bernie hates billionaires, but he's behind Tom Steyer. I wonder why. But anyway, this is Biden when he announced that he was appointing Becerra was then the AG of California. He announced he was going to appoint him. Listen to how he pronounces his name. And he, by the way, doesn't get the name of the agency correct either. Cut one.
1: And I'm grateful to the members of my COVID team that I'd like to introduce to you now, who will lead the way. I'm really proud of this group. For Secretary of Health and Education Service, I nominate Javier Becerra. You know, Javier Becerra, excuse me. He's currently the Attorney General of California, leading the second largest Justice Department in America, only behind the United States Department of Justice.
0: You know, he calls it the Department of Health and Education. A long, long time ago, it used to be called the Department of Health, Education, and Welfare. I don't know that it was ever called the Department of Health and Education. But it's been HHS for a very long time, but not that that matters to him. And his name is not Becerra or Becerra.
2: Hey, Becerra.
0: Fit as a fiddle, sharp as a tack. And Jill keeps jabbering, as the Fox Chiron just said. I'm Howie Carr.
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5: This is a Bloomberg Money Minute. Fresh record closing highs today for the Dow, the Nasdaq, and the S&P 500, thanks to encouraging words from President Trump about ongoing U.S. talks with Iran and a ceasefire agreement between Israel and Hezbollah militants in Lebanon. At the close, the Dow up 46 points, the Nasdaq added 114, the S&P up 20, but oil closed 5% higher to around $92 a barrel. Shares of AI chipmaker NVIDIA, the most valuable company on the planet, up more than 6% today on news. It's getting back into the PC market with a new chip called the RTX Spark Superchip that's going to be put into Dell and Lenovo laptops and desktops this fall. That's for AI purposes, and it's going to take a lot of business away from Intel. And those shares fell almost 5% today, taking shares of fellow chipmaker Qualcomm down almost 9%. And today's June 1st, the start of the new Atlantic hurricane season runs through December 1st. Tom Busby, Bloomberg Radio.
6: ABC News, I'm Michelle Franzen. The Justice Department says it will abide by a Virginia judge's ruling that temporarily ordered the $1.8 billion fund to be frozen amid litigation. Democrats now also introducing a bill to block the so-called anti-weaponization fund from using taxpayer money to pay Trump or his allies after the president agreed to drop the case against the IRS. ABC's Alex Mellon has more on the original case.
7: A judge down in Florida who actually was the one overseeing President Trump's case against the IRS. That judge now, after a bipartisan group of judges submitted a filing asking her to reopen the case, she did say now she's ordering the administration by June 12th to provide answers on whether they committed a, quote, fraud on her court.
6: In a social media post, President Trump says he spoke with Israel's leader and Hezbollah mediators, and both have agreed to pause fighting. It comes after Iran media says leaders were suspending talks with the U.S., claiming Israel was violating the ceasefire deal. On Wall Street today, stocks ending up. This is ABC News.
8: Now the latest from the FM 98.5 and AM 560 WGAN News Center. A Maine lawmaker is looking to ban nearly all new flock surveillance cameras from being used in the state. According to the Bangor Daily News, Republican State Representative David Boyer says he submitted a bill title for legislation that would ban the use of cameras with an exception for toll collection. The widespread use of the cameras has raised concerns about privacy, while police departments in Maine say they're only used to track license plates and don't have facial recognition. The legislation won't be considered until the legislature reconvenes in January. Dr. Nirav Shah says Governor Janet Mills made the wrong call when she vetoed a bill that would halt the construction of new data centers in Maine. At the town hall event this weekend, the former Maine CDC director, who's now running for governor, says the state needs to take the proper steps before accepting data centers.
9: And I'm not convinced they are part of Maine's economic future. But if they are to be, then it is better to get the regulatory apparatus in place first, rather than having them come here and set up shop and then trying to regulate them after.
8: Shaw is running in the Democratic primary against a slew of candidates, including former Secretary of State Shenna Bellows, Angus King III, and Hannah Pingree. Fast food customers in Auburn are out of luck today. The KFC on Center Street closed its doors without notice this morning. Crews overnight stripped the building of all its signs and logos, leaving the restaurant empty except for the furniture inside. The next nearest location for chicken is now the KFC Taco Bell combo across the river on Lisbon Street in Lewiston. And now your latest AccuWeather forecast.
10: Mainly clear tonight, low 42. Sunshine, clouds around Tuesday, high 72. Tomorrow night, low 49. Wednesday, sunshine and clouds, a high 71. I'm AccuWeather's Andy Robb on Southern Maine's official weather station, News Radio 98.5 FM and AM 560 WGAN.
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0: pressure up on its nuclear ambitions.
1: Despite all of the pressure, the Iranians are still maintaining that they want something out of this negotiation, that they're not just willing to give up their nuclear program wholesale. That seems to be the case, and that is what President Trump wants.
0: In Laos, crews are racing to rescue two remaining miners from remote flooded caves. They've been stranded for more than a week. 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
4: 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The only company that manufactures, sells, and installs their own Maine-made windows, A-Best Window. A public safety candidate near University of Maine at Machias has ended safely. Campus police have canceled an active warning after law enforcement successfully located a wanted man in the area. Officials had briefly warned students and neighbors not to approach the individual, who was seen wearing a dark work coat. Police have not released his identity or details as why he was wanted. Governor Janet Mills is reminding Maine voters that she is not officially out of the race for U.S. Senate. Mills' name remains on the upcoming Democratic primary ballot, and votes for her will still be counted. The reminder comes as the presumptive Democratic nominee Graham Plattner faces renewed scrutiny over explicit text messages sent out after his marriage in 2023, along with controversial past online posts. Mills suspended her campaign in late April due to lack of funding, but she never filed the official paperwork to pull her name from the ballot. Convicted sex offender and former candidate for governor Elliot Cutler was back in court today.
5: Cutler was convicted of possessing child pornography back in 2023. He's accused of violating his probation conditions 5 times since September, including the most recent violation when he allegedly accessed electronic devices and refused to hand over the right passwords to his probation officer. A judge ruled today Cutler can have limited access to the internet till his next court hearing. A date for that hearing has not been set. Andy Mounter, News Radio, WGAN.
4: A Maine U.S. Senate candidate Graham Plattner is denying claims that he was sending sexually explicit messages to other women after he married his wife in 2023. The New York Times and Wall Street Journal cited former campaign aide and former state representative Genevieve McDonald, who said Plattner's wife flagged the messages as being potentially damaging to the campaign. Plattner told reporters that he has discussed his marriage with his campaign.
6: We talked about things in Amy and I's marriage that we've gone through over the years. We talked about that because that's our marriage, and we discussed it with the campaign. What Genevieve McDonald claims isn't true.
4: Plattner's wife called the reporting gossip and shameful. And Maine Senator Susan Collins says Congress must get involved as the war in Iran continues.
7: I've always said I wanted this conflict to be brief but successful. Now that we've reached the 60-day mark, which was on May 1st, I believe that Congress has to either authorize continued hostilities or they have to be brought to an end.
4: And now your latest AccuWeather forecast.
8: Mainly clear tonight, low 42. Sunshine, clouds around Tuesday, high 72. Tomorrow night, low 49. Wednesday, sunshine and clouds, a high 71. I'm AccuWeather's Andy Robb on Southern Maine's official weather station, News Radio 98.5 FM and AM 560 WGAN.
4: Sunny and 61 in Portland, next high tide, 12:50 tomorrow morning. 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
15: Welcome. 844-500-4242. I don't think the Portland Press Herald is really relevant or very relevant anymore, but that's their lead story is now Janet Mills. Quote, I am still on the ballot for Senate. Which, yeah. I mean, anybody who was paying attention knew that. She got out. It was too late to get her off the ballot. It takes a long, long time to get those ballots printed. 844-500-4242. Did you notice when Plattner's wife said, Graham and I have a great marriage, she couldn't look at the camera. She made a face looking away, a telltale sign you're not believing in what you're saying. Who would ever get married to a guy like that? Well, I mean, that guy is obviously a jerk. I mean, I can't imagine anyone would think he was a decent guy. But again, I'm not from his social class, I guess. 844-500-4242. 617, you are correct. They call it menstruating underwear. This is the new fad with TikTok. They cost between $15 and $38 a pair. Ridiculous. Those with an EBT card won't have to worry about it, will they? Makes you sick. Well, you know, what can I say? It's quite a blow to the trans community, I guess, to have the trans period pride event left. All right, time now for the chump line.

0: So Plattner is doubling down. His only comeback is, I really don't like Israel. So he's in good stead with the Democrat Party. Abdul al-Sayed in Michigan. He's the one who campaigns with Hassan Piker, who won't even, the UK won't let that guy into the country. And he's also the guy who said wasn't going to say anything about the massacre of Jews on October 7th because it might offend his friends, his fellow Muslims in Dearborn, Michigan. Then you have Chris Rabb. He's a Hamas apologist running for Congress in Pennsylvania. This is a guy who suggested the massacre of the Jews at Bondi Beach in Australia was a false flag operation by Zionists. Oh, okay. I looked at him when he won the primary, and I said, well, "How did he get elected? He looks like a straight white male. I guess he is, but guess what? He brags about having a queer kid, a queer or trans queer kid. I think he says both queer or trans queer kid. So yeah, that's almost as good as saying that a massacre of Jews is a false flag." This is from the New York Post, David Harsanyi. Imagine someone telling you 20 years ago that a leading House candidate in a New Jersey district right outside New York City had both volunteered for an Al-Qaeda front in Europe and spent years being friends with blind Sheikh Omar Abdul Rahman, the longtime jihadi preacher who was sentenced for seditious conspiracy after planning a day of terror in 1993. Adam Homowy defended Abdul Rahman during his trial, and yet not a single notable Democrat has called him out on it. And by the way, Plattner, in addition to calling all cops are bastards, saying that a Purple Heart recipient didn't deserve to live, that white rural Americans, including all of his neighbors in Maine, are racist and stupid, you know what else he said? He said the Virgin Mary is a skank. What would he say about Muhammad? He'd probably try to, burn someone at the stake if they spoke out against Muhammad. And is anyone who have spoken out against Plattner? You know, Fetterman, who's Jewish, who mentioned the S word, Swalwell, in a tweet this, saying that there could be some Swalwell stuff coming next. And Jake Auchincloss, whose mother is Jewish. That's it.
1: Auchincloss, sauce.
0: Auchincloss sauce, yeah. 844-500-4242. I hope they are going to indict this E. Jean Carroll, the woman who sued Trump for rape, and the jury even in New York City couldn't find him guilty of rape, but they found him guilty of assault. And then he got a bigger court judgment against him for denying the charges. And she lied under oath, and she was asked, did anyone support your lawsuit? And she said no. It turns out it was this guy Reid Hoffman, and the New York Times cited court documents to prove it was that Hoffman had given money, and Hoffman has admitted in interviews that he gave her money, but she lied under oath. E. Jean Carroll alleged incident with Trump took place at Bergdorf Goodman, quote, 23 years ago, unquote, according to her excerpt from a book, What Do We Need Men For?, published in 2019. That would place the incident around 1996. New York Magazine also reported Carroll places the incident in late 1995 or early 1996. In other words, Carroll couldn't give any specifics on when the alleged incident occurred. Trump himself pointed this out, saying she has no idea what day, what week, what month, what year the alleged incident occurred. Trump's lawyer, Joe Tacopino, argued, give me a date. There's calendars. There's schedules. We could see where he was. But of course, with no date, no month, no year, we can't present an alibi. We can't call witnesses. I mean, It's just amazing. In 2022, Carol filed a second lawsuit literally minutes after New York's Adult Survivors Act went into effect for just 1 year. 1 year. The law permitted adult survivors of sexual assault to file civil suits for alleged sexual assault no matter how long ago the incident happened, allegedly happened, even if the nominal statute of limitations had previously had expired, as was the case with the actions of which Trump was accused. Carol sued Trump for battery under the new law, plus more defamation. She received a $5 million verdict for sexual abuse, not rape, and defamation. This is the same case where George Steffi Stephanopoulos, the former head of the Bimbo Eruptions Unit for Bill Clinton, claimed that Trump was convicted of rape. He said it over and over again, even though his producer told him not to say it, and ABC had to pay Trump $16 million. God. And they ended the weaponization fund to pay off victims of lawfare. Trump could have gotten some money out of that. I'm Howie Carr. 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
9: From ABC News, I'm Michelle Franzen. After Iran state media signaled talks were off between the U.S. and Iran due to ongoing Israeli strikes in Lebanon, President Trump says he made separate calls to Israeli's prime minister and Hezbollah mediators, and both sides have agreed not to attack the other. ABC's Karen Travers says the president indicated talks with Iran are still going and moving rapidly.
10: We haven't heard from the Iranians anything to indicate that things are back on, and really, even the on-off, what is happening, the substance is still very complicated. There are still significant sticking points that have to be reworked, and the president had sent changes back to Iran that so far they have not addressed or weighed in on.
9: The Justice Department says it will abide by a Virginia judge's ruling that temporarily ordered the $1.8 billion fund to be frozen amid litigation.
11: A social media post from the Justice Department says officials strongly disagree with last week's ruling by a federal judge in Virginia temporarily freezing the fund pending a hearing she set for the end of next week. The department says it will abide by that ruling. That as more congressional Republicans express their opposition to the idea of handing out up to $1.8 billion of taxpayer money to those who have been accused of or convicted of crimes.
9: ABC's Stephen Portnoy. The state of Florida announcing it's suing OpenAI and CEO Sam Altman. The suit claiming the company says the company knowingly released and aggressively marketed ChatGPT to the public, including young users, while concealing serious risks. Florida Attorney General James Uthmeyer alleges the company suppressed internal safety warnings and deceived users about the true nature and dangers of the product.
12: People are getting hurt, parents are getting deceived, and they need to pay for it.
9: OpenAI tells ABC News it already has safety measures in place to redirect people to mental health resources if it detects them going down a dark path, adding it's committed to getting this right. Health officials are working to trace the Ebola outbreak in the Democratic Republic of Congo. More than 1,000 suspected cases now exist. You're listening to ABC News.
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15: 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A Midcoast lumber mill is back up and running less than 2 weeks after a devastating explosion. Robbins Lumber in Searsmont resumed full operations and order processing late last week following intensive restoration efforts. The May 15th blast killed 27-year-old firefighter Andrew Cross and injured 12 others. Three members of the Robbins family remain hospitalized at Mass General but are showing positive results. Convicted sex offender and former candidate for governor Elliot Cutler was back in court today.
16: Cutler was convicted of possessing child pornography back in 2023. He's accused of violating his probation conditions 5 times since September, including the most recent violation when he allegedly accessed electronic devices and refused to hand over the right passwords to his probation officer. A judge ruled today Cutler can have limited access to the internet till his next court hearing. A date for that hearing has not been set. Andy Mounter, News Radio, WGAN.
15: An arrest has been made in connection with a house fire in Cornish that the state fire marshal's office deemed suspicious. Investigators reviewed surveillance footage of three males near the building and found they are not suspects in the fire after releasing the video publicly. On Saturday, they arrested 18-year-old Panther Joyce of Cornish and charged him with one count of arson and another for failing to control or report a dangerous fire. Investigators say Joyce appears to have acted alone and is being held in the York County Jail on $50,000 cash bail. U.S. Senate candidate Graham Platner is firing back after reporting over the weekend claimed he was sending sexually explicit texts to other women in the early days of his marriage. The Wall Street Journal and New York Times cited a former campaign aide, former Representative Guinevere McDonald, who was told about the text by Platner's wife, Amy Gertner. With his wife by his side, Platner addressed claims to reporters.
17: The Wall Street Journal and New York Times ran stories without any evidence besides the gossip from a former staffer. I'm sorry, that's frankly, journalistic malpractice.
15: McDonald claimed it was Gartner who flagged the text telling the campaign they could be damaging if they were leaked. And it's official, we're all broke. Single parents are bearing the absolute brunt of Maine's affordability crisis. A fresh look at census data by the Brookings Institution reveals that only 30% of single-parent households in Maine earn enough to pay for necessities like food and rent. The numbers aren't much better for single adults with no kids, with fewer than half clearing that basic financial bar. The study also highlights a deep racial gap, showing that historically Black Maine households face the steepest climb to cover everyday costs. And now your latest AccuWeather forecast.
18: Mainly clear tonight, low 42. Sunshine, clouds around Tuesday, high 72. Tomorrow night, low 49. Wednesday, sunshine and clouds, a high 71. I'm AccuWeather's Andy Robb on Southern Maine's official weather station, News Radio 98.5 FM and AM 560 WGAN.
15: 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I'm Tony Randazzo, News Radio WGAN.
19: He's here. 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

looking at some of this news that's breaking here. I'm trying to figure out when the Post, the president puts out the Post. He says he spoke to Hezbollah or senior representatives of Hezbollah. Is that what he said, Mr. Producer? Something like that. I'm looking at this. It came up at Fox Business as well. Kudlow and Lucas Tomlinson discussing it. I don't believe any...

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4: ABC News, I'm Michelle Franzen. President Trump telling ABC's Jonathan Carl he agrees with the Justice Department's decision to abide by a Virginia judge's ruling to temporarily freeze the $1.8 billion so-called anti-weaponization fund. Democrats have also introduced a bill to try to ban the fund from using taxpayer money after the president agreed to drop his case against the IRS. ABC's Alex Mallon has more on the original case.
5: A judge down in Florida who actually was the one overseeing President Trump's case against the IRS. That judge now, after a bipartisan group of judges submitted a filing asking her to reopen the case, she did say now she's ordering the administration by June 12th to provide answers on whether they committed a, quote, fraud on her court.
4: Demonstrators taking to the streets in central Kenya protesting plans to establish a U.S. Ebola quarantine facility at a nearby military base, arguing it could raise the risk for local residents. Health officials say there are no suspected cases of Ebola outside Central Africa. This is ABC News.
6: Now the latest from the 98.5 FM and AM 560 WGAN News Center. A Maine lawmaker is looking to ban nearly all new flock cameras from being used in the state. According to the Bangor Daily News, Republican State Rep. David Boyer says he submitted a bill title for legislation that would ban the use of the cameras with an exception for toll collection. The widespread use of the cameras have raised concerns about privacy, while police departments in Maine say they're only being used to track license plates and don't have facial recognition. The legislation won't be considered until the houses reconvene in January. New data from the U.S. Census Bureau finds that more and more people are moving to Maine suburbs instead of its more urban areas.
7: The Portland Press Herald reports that the trend is particularly present in Cumberland County, with towns like Scarborough, Windham, Gorham, and Westbrook seeing their populations growing between 5 to 11% over the last 5 years. That's in contrast to Portland, which has grown just over 2% in that time and is expected to lose people by 2032. Nate Hanscom, News Radio, WGAN.
6: And an animal sanctuary in Kennebunk might be forced to close after a town official says it's violating town codes. Scapegoats started in 2016 by owner Heather Lombard to save pigs and goats who would otherwise have no place to live. When a

0: applying for a permit for a new shed on the property, she was told by the current code officer she was violating town codes.
1: The current code officer, Brian Paul, came to the property, took one look at everything, and without a single question said, "You're not allowed to have animals living in shelters on this property."
0: Lombard told our news partners at CBS 13 that she also got a certified letter from the town that she had to remove the animals, but isn't sure to take it serious or not. Here's Andy Robb with your latest AccuWeather forecast.
2: This afternoon, mainly cloudy, a shower in spots, high 44. Cloudy with on and off rain for tonight, low 35.
0: Next high tide at Portland Harbor is 12:50 tomorrow morning. 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
3: Bobby Charles sounds good, doesn't he? Well, none of it's true.
4: I've been a crime fighter all my life.
3: Nope. Bobby Charles has spent 25 years as a Washington, D.C. lobbyist.
4: I am the guy that will fix this.
3: Wrong again. 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Charles' record was a total disaster. So don't be fooled by Bobby Charles.
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6: From ABC News, I'm Chuck Severson. He couldn't care less if Iran resumes talks with the U.S. after cutting them off earlier today, says President Trump. ABC News White House correspondent Karen Travers.
7: We haven't heard from the Iranians anything to indicate that things are back on. And really, even the on-off, what is happening, the substance is still very complicated. There are still significant sticking points that have to be reworked. And the president had sent changes back to Iran that so far they have not addressed or weighed in on.
6: President Trump says Israeli Prime Minister Netanyahu told him that Israel will not send troops into Beirut or attack Lebanon. Trump also said that in a phone call with Hezbollah, the Iran-backed militants agreed to stop attacks on Israel. The Justice Department says it will abide by a federal judge's temporary freezing of the Trump administration's special $1.8 billion fund. ABC's Stephen Portnoy in Washington.
8: A social media post from the Justice Department says officials strongly disagree with last week's ruling by a federal judge in Virginia temporarily freezing the fund pending a hearing she set for the end of next week. The department says it will abide by that ruling. That as more congressional Republicans express their opposition to the idea of handing out up to $1.8 billion of taxpayer money to those who've been accused of or convicted of crimes.
6: The state of Florida suing OpenAI, claiming the company knowingly released and aggressively marketed ChatGPT while concealing serious risks. In a news conference today, Florida Attorney General James Uthmeyer says that ChatGPT was used by the gunman in last year's deadly mass shooting at Florida State University.
9: He asked ChatGPT questions about what type of gun to use, providing photographs and getting advice. He asked what ammunition went with which weapon, what time of day and where on campus he might be able to encounter the most people.
6: Florida State Attorney General, you're listening to ABC News.
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12: 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Midcoast Lumber Mill is back up and running less than 2 weeks after a devastating explosion. Robbins Lumber and Searsmont resumed full operations and order processing late last week following intense

0: Extensive restoration efforts. The May 15th blast killed 27-year-old firefighter Andrew Cross and injured 12 others. Three members of the Robbins family remain hospitalized at Mass General but are showing positive results. Convicted sex offender and former candidate for governor Elliot Cutler was back in court today.
1: Cutler was convicted of possessing child pornography back in 2023. He's accused of violating his probation conditions five times since September, including the most recent violation when he allegedly accessed electronic devices and refused to hand over the right passwords to his probation officer. A judge ruled today Cutler can have limited access to the internet till his next court hearing. A date for that hearing has not been set. Andy Mounter, News Radio, WGAN.
0: An arrest has been made in connection with a house fire in Cornish that the state fire marshal's office deemed suspicious. Investigators reviewed surveillance footage of three males near the building and found they are not suspects in the fire after releasing the video publicly. On Saturday, they arrested 18-year-old Panther Joyce of Cornish and charged him with one count of arson and another for failing to control or report a dangerous fire. Investigators say Joyce appears to have acted alone and is being held in the York County Jail on $50,000 cash bail. U.S. Senate candidate Graham Platner is firing back after reporting over the weekend claimed he was sending sexually explicit texts to other women in the early days of his marriage. The Wall Street Journal and the New York Times cited a former campaign aide, former Representative Guinevere McDonald, who was told about the text by Platner's wife, Amy Gertner. With his wife by his side, Platner addressed claims to reporters.
2: The Wall Street Journal and the New York Times ran stories without any evidence besides the gossip from a former staffer. I'm sorry, that's frankly, journalistic malpractice.
0: McDonald claimed it was Gertner who flagged the text, telling the campaign they could be damaging if they were leaked. And it's official, we're all broke. Single parents are bearing the absolute brunt of Maine's affordability crisis. A fresh look at census data by the Brookings Institution reveals that only 30% of single-parent households in Maine earn enough to pay for necessities like food and rent. The numbers aren't much better for single adults with no kids, with fewer than half clearing that basic financial bar. The study also highlights a deep racial gap, showing that historically, Black Maine households face the steepest climb to cover everyday costs. And now your latest AccuWeather forecast.
3: Mainly clear tonight, low 42. Sunshine, clouds around Tuesday, high 72. Tomorrow night, low 49. Wednesday, sunshine and clouds, a high 71. I'm AccuWeather's Andy Robb on Southern Maine's official weather station, News Radio 98.5 FM and AM 560 WGAN.
0: 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I'm Tony Randazzo, News Radio WGAN.
4: He's here. 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
5: 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Our number, 877-381-3811. 877-381-3811. Mr. and Mrs. America. America firsters. How much money in this country do we spend on counterterrorism? Tens of billions. To protect us from whom? Well, terrorists. Mostly from where? Mostly. The Middle East. From what groups? Hamas, the Iranian regime, and Hezbollah. Tens of billions of dollars. Do you like going through these TSA security checks? Every single time you fly, they're absolutely necessary. Well, why do we do that? To protect us from whom? To protect us from whom? Israelis? The terrorists. To protect us from the terrorists. For the life of me, I don't know why we don't allow them to be destroyed. I don't understand it. And the clock is ticking and the midterm elections are coming. I don't think any of this helps us. I really don't. And I think this leak to Axios that I talked about first hour, I'm not going to repeat it all now, is a real help to the Iranian regime. What do they see when they read this? They see us turning on the state of Israel, turning on the prime minister. But even more, what do they see? Desperate for a deal. Now, at some point, I think they'll push the president too far, and he will act militarily. And everybody will say, see, Mark, we told you, Mark. There's no see, Mark, we told you, Mark. I just said at some point they're going to push him too far, and he may act militarily. But I deal with the facts as they present themselves, and I'm dealing with this Axios article. I didn't write it. I didn't create it. Two people in the administration leaked it, maybe three. And this is the modus operandi. I want to talk about Barry Weiss. She was at the Free Press. Before that, she was at the New York Times. Now she's at CBS. I don't know her. I've never met her. I've never corresponded with her. I've never spoken to her. I don't think she likes me very much. None of that matters. She's liberal on some issues. She's conservative on other issues. She's moderate on some issues. She's the real deal in terms of a journalist. In other words, she's a journalist. An old kind of journalist. She's not part of the radical left, propagandists, and activists. She's not a mouthpiece for the Democrat Party, although I assume she's a Democrat. Who knows? But they hate her. They hate her. You know why they hate her? They hate her because she's trying to address the radical sort of mindset that is enshrined at CBS. The radical mindset that is enshrined at CBS. She's trying to address this, replace it with maybe people who are known as more moderate, more professional, more journalistic. If it's an opinion show, center, right of center, some left of center. This is why she's under attack by people like Scott Pelley. Scott Pelley is a radical kook. He's an egomaniac. He's a narcissist. I even quoted him in one of my books, I think, on Freedom of the Press. On climate change. He's a climate change warrior. And so apparently they have this closed meeting about 60 minutes. And this guy starts screaming at her by various accounts. And she walks out because she doesn't want to be talked to that way. And I certainly don't blame her. The guy's a nut, Scott Pelley. He's a jackass, actually. And then you see articles appearing in the usual places. I don't remember. Maybe the New York Times or Politico, whatever. Trashing her. And there's some radical executive producer who's going to take her on, legally challenge her, and so forth. When you look at this, and you look at Colbert, CBS, when you look at all of this, what a bunch of whiny, narcissistic, privileged, entitled buffoons. That's what I see. That cannot carry their weight, are driving ratings down, chasing people like you off. And it's a privately owned company. I mean, privately owned meaning it's not PBS, it's not a government operation. Obviously, you have stockholders, shareholders. But it's in the private sector. So that's an amazing thing. Then I watch these two jihadis, this guy Piker and this guy Senk, whatever his name is. I don't care. And apparently they wanted to go to Britain specifically London, and they've been banned from Britain. Banned by an official of the government who, by the way, also happens to be Muslim. Say for their views on Israel. I don't know if that's accurate or not. Maybe it's because of their views on terrorism, which seem to be quite soft. But I posted, and I'm thinking to myself this. These guys hate America. They trash America. They trash our Judeo-Christian belief system. They trash our embrace of the Enlightenment. In other words, the Declaration and the Constitution, if not directly, indirectly. The regimes that they front for, whether it's communist China, whether it's communist Cuba, whether it's Islamist Turkey, Islamist Iran, what have you. You don't get to speak freely in those countries. You don't get to do a damn thing without the government stamp of approval. And so they come here, they trash our country, they trash our belief systems, they trash our embrace of modernity and so forth and so on. Then they expect you and me to cry for them, to argue, look, I don't agree with these guys, I hate their guts, but we do have, you know, First Amendment, freedom of speech. I'm reading conservatives online like a bunch of schmucks. No. This is exactly what you're demanding of everybody else. This is exactly what you're demanding of everybody else. You're embracing this kind of activity. Now, the government in Britain is repugnant. It's unconscionable. It's immoral. It's also left-wing. Left-wing. They have and are destroying Great Britain. Their politics, their culture, their economy, everything. But they can't get rid of the PM, even though they vote out all of his party members and everything. The SOB won't resign. Which he should, of course. But then these two punks, these two jihadis, are whining like stuck pigs, may I say, about their treatment. That we're not even able to speak. That we're not even able to go to this country and so forth. And I'm thinking, whoa, whoa, whoa. That's what you're preaching. Why should you be able to do that, but nobody else? Are you allowed to speak in Turkey? Are you allowed to speak in Iran? Are you? Are you allowed to speak in Gaza? Are you allowed to speak in Saudi Arabia? All of which these buffoons defend and support. Are you allowed to speak in communist China? Are you allowed to speak in communist Cuba? No. So who gives a damn what happens to you? I sure as hell don't. I'll be right back.
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2: They were easy to work with, and it was clear right away that they cared about our situation.
3: Knowing that we had Joe's team working for us
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1: 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There's never a fee unless you win.
4: We know we can't protect our kids from everything. Eventually, they're going to bump their heads or scrape their knees. But we can protect them from six types of cancer. HPV, or human papillomavirus, is a common, preventable virus that can cause cancer later in life. The HPV vaccine prevents human papillomavirus and all the cancers it can cause. The American Cancer Society recommends getting your sons and daughters the HPV vaccine starting at age 9 to protect them later in life.
5: ABC News, I'm Chuck Sievertson. He couldn't care less if Iran resumes talks with the U.S. after cutting them off earlier today. This is President Trump also saying that Israeli Prime Minister Netanyahu told him on the phone that Israel will not send troops into Beirut or attack Lebanon. And Trump also saying Hezbollah told him they'll stop attacks on Israel. Gasoline prices were coming down recently after reports of progress in U.S.-Iran negotiations. Patrick DeHaan, Gas Buddy analyst, said those dips could be short-lived.
6: It's still not impossible that later this summer, even ahead of July 4, that we could see the national average pressing $5 a gallon.
5: The Justice Department says it will abide by a federal judge's temporary freezing of the Trump administration's special $1.8 billion fund aimed at paying people claiming they were wronged by the Biden administration. State of Florida suing OpenAI, claiming the company knowingly released and aggressively marketed ChatGPT while concealing serious risks. This is ABC News.
7: Now the latest from the FM 98.5 and AM 560 WGAN News Center. Four teenagers, some as young as 14, are in custody following a weekend shooting at a Lewiston apartment building. Police rushed to Pierce Street late Saturday night after receiving numerous reports of gunfire. Officers found spent shell casings and an apartment riddled with bullet holes. Investigators say the shooting was a retaliatory attack and the victims had actually been warned earlier that night that they were being targeted. Three of the teens are now facing felony charges of conspiracy to commit murder. If you think summers are feeling longer and stickier than they used to, you're not imagining it, as data shows Portland now averages about 2 extra weeks worth of days with above normal temperatures compared to 5 decades ago. The warmest summer on record happened back in 2020, but we might be giving it a run for its money this season. The Climate Prediction Center official summer outlook is calling for a high probability of above average temperatures over the next 3 months. A group of Ellsworth residents are looking to recall 5 out of 7 city councilors over a decision to censure another councilor this past week.
8: Councilor Steve O'Halloran was censured over allegations that he bullied city staff. The city released a summary of a 176-page report about the allegations, while O'Halloran and his supporters are calling for the full report to be released. The petition would need more than 1,200 signatures to recall any of the 5 councilors. I'm Frankie Azzarata, News Radio WGAN.
7: And the New England Patriots have pulled off a blockbuster trade to land a major weapon in their offense. The team confirmed this afternoon they have acquired 3-time Pro Bowl wide receiver A.J. Brown from the Philadelphia Eagle.